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0: Round Rock and Sugar Land heading to this top half of the second. And no score right now. Jack Leiter, a 1-2-3 top of the first. He struck out the last two. He saw both of them swinging. Fastball up to 98. Just 11 pitches in that first frame. So he's back out there. We'll face C.J. Alexander, who's been a thorn in Round Rock's side so far in this series. He's got three home runs the last 2 days. So Alexander will step in right on left here as Leiter gets ready to go to work. Bright sunshine tonight to start this ball game. It will be a factor early. You can tell the center and right fielders shading their eyes as these pitches come in. Leiter looks over the top of his black glove. Pitch clock winding down here to two, and now he'll kick up and fire. And Alexander takes inside for ball one. Jack Leiter, who again, was placed on the injured list June 21st, but he's dealing with that ankle injury for a while before he was officially put on the IL. Remember, he tripped in the on-deck circle at Globe Life Field. He's now the 1-0, and that's up and out. Two balls and no strikes, and that was April 22nd, and he's kept battling through that injury, and eventually they got some imaging done, and Rangers placed him on the IL as the 2-0. Up and away, three balls and no strikes. And Chris Young, after the move was officially made to put Leiter on the IL, he talked about how Leiter had done his best to pitch through it as the 3-0 pitch. That's a cold strike. Good fastball there. And it's 3-1. And they were trying to calm it down, alleviate it, but again, got some imaging done and felt that the best move was to place him on the IL, and he ended up having arthroscopic surgery. 3-1 pitch. Allen straight back, and it's 3-2. That was to remove a loose body in his ankle. So here he is on August 13th, making his way back, trying to rejoin that rotation, which has recently seen Nathan Eovaldi go on the injured list. Leiter will wind, and now the payoff pitch to Alexander. A swing and a tapper foul. First base side, Alexander just tries to stay alive on that slider. So another payoff pitch will be coming up. Alexander this year, 21 home runs. He's got 57 RBIs. He's got a home run in four of his last six games. Deep breath, and now Leiter's 3-2 offering. Cut and a miss, another strikeout. So Jack Leiter has punched out the last three he's seen. And you can hear the pop of the glove from Georgetown. That was a 98-mile-an-hour fastball. Pulls it right by him, and Jake Myers walks up. So right on right here. You go back to Jack's time with the Express in 2024. As he was navigating the AAA level for the first time. The wind and the first pitch. Myers will take the slider for strike one. And his night against the Albuquerque Isotopes back almost exactly 2 years ago today. It was August 15th of 24. He went 3 2/3 and struck out 11. The 0-1. This is bounce foul, and it's 0-2. And you have to do some quick math. You start thinking about, is that even possible? Well, yeah, all 11 outs came via the strikeout. If you remember during that season in late July, they had given him a rest there for a little bit and then brought him back. This was the first start back for him as the 0-2. This one's fouled off. Myers will stay alive. And he announced himself quickly with that outing. Just a ridiculous performance. And 15 of his 34 fastballs that night were clocked at 99 miles an hour or harder. He'll turn in the 0-2 pitch. And that's lifted in the air up to right field. But Zavala takes a step back, now moves in three or four steps, and brings it down, two away. So Myers retired. Five up, five down for Jack Leiter. No scores were in this top of the second. And it will bring up Trenton Brooks. So Brooks hitting 252 through 45 games this year. He's appeared in the big leagues in 24 and 25. Was with the Giants in 24. Last year, spent some time with San Diego. We've seen him over the years with Sacramento and El Paso, and he's been out at AAA. So Leiter will wind in the first pitch, and Brooks will leave this one downstairs for ball one. Leiter this season, 15 starts for the Rangers, a 5.29 earned run average. The wind and the 1-0. That's a called strike. We'll get a challenge here from Trenton Brooks. So we'll go to the board and take a look at where this one was. Challenge is in here, and that one did miss above the zone. A successful challenge from Brooks. Calls overturned. It'll be 2-0. Not as close as it can get above the strike zone. Looked like it might have clipped it, but it did miss. So instead of 1-1, counts 2-0 here. Sugar Land will keep both of their challenges. And Leiter's pitch. And Brooks takes this top of the zone, and he will not challenge it. Thought maybe he'd ask for a review there. That one at 96, right at the top rail. And it's two balls and a strike. Leiter ready. He'll kick and fire. Brooks swings and wraps it on the ground. Second baseman Taylor to his left. He'll gobble it up and a short throw to first for the last down to this top of the second. So it's another 1-2-3 inning. Six up, six down for Jack Leiter here on this rehab assignment. We'll go to the bottom of the second without a score between Round Rock and Sugar Land on Sports Radio AM 1300 The Zone and the free iHeartRadio app.
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0: We're back at Dell Diamond, where Round Rock and Sugar Land are scoreless going to this home half of the second. Aaron Zavala is going to lead things off. It'll be 5, 6, and 7 for the Express. So Jason Alexander, first base side of the rubber, a wind and deal. And Zavala goes after it and fouls it straight back. It's 0-1, and that one caught Joe Belangia behind the plate, calling balls and strikes. He's all right, though, because the double thumbs up to both of his crewmates here. We're going to come down and check on him. He said, I'm fine. Alexander twists in the 0-1. And Zavala will take this fastball for strike two. So Jack Leiter, if you're tuning in tonight to find out about what he's done, it's 6 up, 6 down with 3 punch-outs. He's been sharp. 0-2 pitch. And it's in the dirt. And it'll be a ball and 2 strikes. For Leiter, 26 pitches, 19 strikes so far. He's worked quickly and efficiently. And fell behind 3-0 to start that second. Came all the way back to strikeout. C.J. Alexander as Zavala fouls this back. The count 1-2. Aaron hitting .267. He's got 8 homers and 49 RBIs this year. We've referred to him as Steady Eddie this season because as this 1-2 comes in, and he'll line this foul and out of play. It's felt like he's been hitting between .265 and .270 all season long. Last time he was hitting below .260, you have to go back as the pitch, and that's high. And so it's 2 balls and 2 strikes. He has not hit below .260 since June 21st when he was at .259. There was 2 days where he was below .260. June 19th and June 21st. The pitch, breaking ball, got him looking. So Alexander with a strikeout. That's his 3rd punch out in a row here going back to the end of the first inning. 1 down brings up Diego Castillo. Zavala has also not been above .272 at any point since the start of June. So just kind of hovering there between .260 and .270. He's done a nice job, especially against lefties lately. So here's Diego and the first offering. Called strike, and it's 0-1. Diego with hit number 1,000 of his professional career on Tuesday. And it was a homer out to left field, a no-doubter. The kick and the 0-1. He'll swing and slice it foul down the right field line and out of play. It's quickly nothing at 2. Castillo, who's been in the big leagues over 3 different seasons, has played for the Pirates, the Diamondbacks, and the Twins in that order from 2022 to 2024. 0-2 pitch. Swing and a miss. A rare strikeout for Diego. And Alexander continues to cruise. 4 straight strikeouts for the veteran right-hander. And there's 2 away in this bottom of the second, and Trevor Hover coming up. Well, that changeup, which he will throw to right-handed bats, it's filthy. There's Hover now, first offering. That's a breaking ball for strike one. No score, home half of the second. Alexander working on a 1-2-3 second inning. Hover with 7 homers, 52 RBIs, the Arizona State product. And the 0-1 drifts away. 1 ball and 1 strike. Trevor is 15 walks away from the franchise record. Blaine Krim with 196 walks in his Express career. He's the all-time leader as this 1-1 is down and out. 2 balls and 1 strike. Justin Foscue right behind Krim. If Blaine did not come back for that short stint this year, Foskey would be the current leader in walks in club history. Hover trying to chase both of them down. 2-1. This is fouled third base side, and it's 2-2. And Trevor with an on-base percentage this year of .364. A few ticks below what we have seen from him the previous 2 campaigns. And the pitch. In there, strike 3 called. Hover strikes out. Alexander strikes out the side and has punched out 5 in a row going back to the end of the first inning. What a start here for Jason Alexander. And we'll go to the top of the third without a score. Round Rock at Sugar Land on Sports Radio AM 1300 The Zone and the free iHeartRadio app. Rock 'em with the Round Rock Express at Dell Diamond. 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

Round Rock and Sugarland heading to this top half of the third. No score right now. Most starting pitchers have been sharp. Jack Leiter, six up, six down with three strikeouts. Jason Alexander on the other side of things for Sugarland, six up, six down with five strikeouts, including five in a row right now. So Leiter heads back out to the bump. He'll wind in the first pitch to Zach Cole. A swing and a bouncer foul, first base side, and it's quickly 0-1. So 26 pitches for Leiter. We're expecting about three innings tonight from him. Dalton Pence is scheduled to piggyback. So if he came to the ballpark tonight to watch offense, it might have been the wrong night to come here to this ballpark, as this has popped up third base side and out of play. And so it's quickly nothing and two. Pence coming off his Pacific Coast League Pitcher of the Week award. Went five scoreless in Sacramento last Friday, just his second AAA start. Leiter working on Cole here. His pitch, a swing and a high fly ball out to deep right. Zavala moving back on it. Now coming in a step, dancing back and forth, makes the catch. Off the bat, thought maybe it could leave, but with the wind howling out to left, it cut that baseball down. So Cole is retired, and it'll bring up Braden Shoemake. Of course, Leiter, drafted out of Vanderbilt, had a great career there. Finalist for the Golden Spikes Award in 2021. And speaking of Vandy boys, we're going to honor one in this ballpark tomorrow as Leiter winds up in the first pitch to Shoemake, and that's low for ball one. Matt Cada will be inducted into the Round Rock Express Hall of Fame, the 11th member of the E-Train Hall of Fame. And Cada, who had a great career here from 2009 to 2012, wind up and the 1-0 pitch. That's downstairs, two balls and no strikes. And he was part of both the Astros and the Rangers affiliation here at Del Diamond. First two seasons, the Express were an Astros affiliate. The next two seasons that Cada played in 11 and 12, they were a Rangers affiliate. And Cada helped the Express win the Southern Division title in the Pacific Coast League in 2011. 2-0 pitch. A swing, and this one wrapped first baseline. That's fair. Hopped right over the bag. It's going to roll into the right field corner. Shoemake heading for second. He's got a stand-up double. So there's the first

Snyder kicks and kneels, and he'll swing and pop this up. Third baseline, but it'll end up in the seats out of play, and it's 0-1. No score, top of the third inning. Alejandro Osuna did not think that was a fair ball. He thought it was foul. He's Round Rock's first baseman tonight. Liner throwing from the stretch now. And the 0-1. Swing and a miss. Powers the fastball right by him. Nothing and two. Not the worst thing in the world here for Jack Ladder. Again, he's here on rehab. Now gets to work out of the stretch. This is his last inning. Gives him an opportunity to do that. Mark Church is warming in that express bullpen, so we'll see if Leiter makes it through this top of the third. 0-2 pitch. That's down and in. Went to his curveball there at 83. And Salazar would not bite. Cesar Salazar, the 30-year-old from Tucson, Arizona, in his collegiate baseball at the University of Arizona. 1-2 the count. Leiter will come set. He'll kick and fire. A swing and a slow bouncer foul, first baseline. Back to Matt Cana, though. We'll be inducted into the Express Hall of Fame. We'll have our pregame ceremony. It should begin around 7 o'clock. You want to get here early. We'll talk about Cana, and then he will take the mic and talk about his career and I'm sure his family tomorrow night. Stretch. And Leiter's 1-2 pitch. That's off the plate away. No challenge here from Jansen. That was a changeup, just kept fading. Might have gotten the corner. Two balls and two strikes. Cana finished his career top 10 in basically every offensive category in Express Club history. 2-2. That's high. Three balls and two strikes. And he was hit by more pitches than any other player here. And if you look at his career year by year, when he was in Round Rock, he was top three in the PCL pretty much every year in hit by pitches. Payoff pitch, and it's popped up. Shallow center, shortstop Rodriguez goes out. Now waiting for it to come down right on the lip of the grass, and he'll make the catch. There's two away. Top of the order now coming up for Sugar Land. Kevin Biggio will dig in. Biggio flew out to left in the first. Scoreless game. Top half of this third, Braden Shoemake with the first hit of the game for either team. He doubled down the right field line, so he's on second. Round Rock has their bullpen going. Leiter is now at 39 pitches. And set, and the first pitch over the top curve for strike one. Biggio. He's got 16 homers this year, 55 RBIs. You wonder if he'll get an opportunity with the Astros. He's really played well since May 1st. Got off to a slow start to the year. And the 0-1. Waved at. Change up that time, and it's nothing in two. Well, Jack Leiter checking a lot of boxes tonight here in this start. He's had the velo. He's had the command. Certainly has had the mound presence in this game. 0-2. And that's bounce foul, first base side. We've had both PCL pitchers of the year in 23 and 24 take the mound for the Express for the last month. Cody Bradford was also here. He won it in 2023. Two-strike pitch. And it's popped up third baseline. This one will get up into the stands. And we'll see another 0-2 pitch here from Jack Leiter. Also saw Kamar Rocker late in that 2024 season. You had Rocker and Leiter in the express rotation at one point. 0-2. That's upstairs, and it's a ball and two strikes. That 2024 season will always be remembered for the pitchers that took the mound in this ballpark. With all the rehab starts we saw from Kershaw to Yamamoto to Scherzer to DeGrom. The 1-2 up and away.

0: And the count goes to 2-2. It was a star-studded lineup that towed the rubber here. And then, obviously, you had Leiter coming up, who was the top prospect. You had Kamar Rocker. It was Rocker versus Yamamoto there in August of 2024. Leiter's 2-2 pitch, way up and out. And it's 3 balls and 2 strikes. We had a couple of Scherzer starts. We also saw Scherzer versus Keuchel in this ballpark. That's Dallas Keuchel, who was pitching for Tacoma at the time. I believe he's still with Las Vegas in the PCL. 3-2. And it's floated foul behind the plate. Jack Leiter trying to make it 3 scoreless frames. Kevin Biggio not making it easy on him here. A 9th pitch coming up in this battle. Leiter set around his chest. And the 3-2. And it's off the plate, away, ball 4. So Biggio draws a walk. And with 2 outs, it's men on 1st and 2nd. And that'll bring up Raynel Delgado. And Kyle Moore is walking up top step of the dugout. We'll see if he goes to his bullpen, or maybe this is a conversation. Seen it before this year with rehabbers where they talk things over. Leiter, who's at 48 pitches right now. This has been a longer 3rd frame. Mark Church warming up in that express bullpen. And Kyle will take the baseball. That's all for Jack Leiter tonight. So he was sharp. Sugarland in this 3rd with a double and a walk. And Leiter will call it an evening here on this rehab start. And a call to the bullpen for the Express. We'll tell you about the new arm when we come back. No score right now in the top of the 3rd between Round Rock and Sugarland.
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2: Mark Church will take over here in this top half of the third. No score right now. Sugarland with men on first and second. Braden Shoemake on second base. That's Kevin Biggio over on first. And it'll be Raynell Delgado, the batter. And Church's first pitch is down and out for ball one. So Jack Leiter, 2 2/3, one hit. Not allow a run, at least for now. Both runners belong to him. It was a walk and three strikeouts. Leiter did a nice job. Started his night 7-up, 7-down in this game before the Shoemake double. Came back to get a fly out facing Cesar Salazar before he walked Biggio. So Church ready with this 2-0 pitch now to Delgado. A swing and a miss, and it's 2-1. I believe we might have gotten a pitch clock violation. So 2-1 the count. They've got on the board and on Statcast here, so we might have missed something. A kick in the pitch. A swing and a fly ball out to left. Hover going back on it. Still moving back right in front of the warning track. We'll reel it in. So Church enters, gets the last down of this top of the third. No runs, one hit, two left on for Sugarland. And we're through 2.5 tonight without a score between the Express and Space Cowboys on Sports Radio AM 1300 The Zone and the free iHeartRadio app.
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3: Home half of the third, Round Rock and Sugar Land. No score right now. Jason Alexander back out to the bump. He has struck out five consecutive batters going back to the end of the first inning. So he's been in a groove here tonight. He'll wind up and the pitch. And this one is down. And so it's two balls and no strikes. No runs a hit, no errors for Sugarland. No runs a hit, no errors for Round Rock tonight. Martinez lefty bat against the righty in Alexander. He'll kick and fire. And that's a strike. It's dropped by the catcher Salazar, but it was in the zone. So it'll be 2-1 here. Alexander set. He'll kick and deliver. A swing and a fly ball down the left field line, but this one will sail out of play. Watch out over there in the beer garden. Have your head on a swivel. And so the count 2-2. Orlando Martinez in yesterday's ball game went 1-for-4. Back out there tonight in center field. The 2-2. They'll swing and wrap it on the ground. Foul, first baseline. Well, Alexander, he gave up a single there in that first inning with one away, and then has come back and struck out five consecutive batters. Take a deep breath, and he'll kick and deliver. And that's low, 3-2. Close pitch and a great take there from Martinez. Now a payoff pitch is coming up. And for Alexander, he's at 37 pitches as he'll wind and deliver. Waved at. Martinez out in front on a changeup. It's another strikeout. That's 6 in a row here for Jason Alexander. This has been unbelievable. 6 straight strikeouts. And Kaber Rodriguez will bat. One away in this bottom of the third, right on right here. And a wind up in the pitch. And he overthrows this sinker for ball one. Well, Alexander, who has not gone 5 innings since June 2nd. That was the last time he went 5 or more. He went 6 in that start. 1-0. A swing and a fly ball out to left. This will carry. Brooks going back. He's at the wall. He's looking up. And Kaber Rodriguez with his 10th homer in an express uniform. Sneaks it out of here. The wind moves it just over the yellow line. And the express will strike first. It's 1-0 in this bottom of the third. That will end the strikeout spree for Jason Alexander. What a season it's been for Kaber Rodriguez. His 10th in an express uniform. It's a career high between AA and AAA for him, though. Kaber is up to 15 now. That was certainly not the hardest hit homer he's had this year as Osuna cuts and misses, and it's 0-1. Well, Round Rock has not gotten one of those home runs out to left this week. That is wind-aided, and that one was certainly the definition of wind-aided as this is fouled back. And it's 0-2. So 6 straight strikeouts from Alexander, and then Kaber Rodriguez goes deep. And this pitch is in the dirt. It'll be a ball and 2 strikes. Now Osuna trying to get aboard. One away in this bottom of the third. E-Train taking early lead. Alexander's 1-2. off the plate away, and it's two balls and two strikes. Alejandro grounded out to the second baseman to start this game. He's Round Rock's leadoff man. 2-2 pitch. A swing, and this one blistered. Two hopper to the second baseman. Biggio will take it and has all the time in the world for out number one. We'll check that out, number two. That'll bring up Danny Jansen. Jansen singled back in that first inning. He'll be right on right with Alexander. Alexander will kick up in the first pitch. A swing and a fly ball in the infield. First baseman back a step. Alexander still on the dirt. Now he'll come in three steps and make the catch. But Keber Rodriguez with his 10th homer with the Express in his 54th game tonight. And the E-Train have a 1-0 lead through three innings here at Dell Diamond on Sports Radio, AM 1300 The Zone, and the free iHeartRadio app.
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3: Back at Dell Diamond, we go to the top of the fourth. Round Rock with a 1-0 lead. Amber Rodriguez, solo shot in that bottom of the third. And so we'll get a pitching change as Dalton Pence takes over from Mark Church. Left on left here as he'll deal with Joey Loperfido. And Pence will wind up in his first offering. A swing and a tapper foul down that first base side. And it's 0-1. So Pence making his third appearance in an Express uniform, piggybacking tonight. We saw him last Friday in Sacramento at Sutter Health Park. As the 0-1 pitch, Loperfido pops it up to left. Hover playing deep. He's drifting in, still coming in. He'll make the catch in the middle of left field. Loperfido retired, and there's one away. And C.J. Alexander coming up. The 23-year-old was so good last Friday, he was named the Pacific Coast League Pitcher of the Week. It was five innings of scoreless baseball, two hits. He issued one walk. He struck out six. What a season it's been for Dalton Pence. It was 2026. Began at the high A level. First pitch to C.J. Alexander. And that's a slider for strike one. And it's that slider that was really working against the Rivercats. Able to throw it for a strike and get ahead with it. But it's his fastball. That's his bread and butter. What he's known for is the 0-1. Swing and a miss. Back to the slider here, and it's 0-2. He will miss plenty of bats with the heater. And now Alexander's going to ask for time and step out of the box. So you get Jack Leiter to start the game. Church is the bridge tonight between Leiter and Pence. As the windup and the 0-2. And this is line foul. Dalton Pence from Cherryville, North Carolina, just about an hour west of Charlotte. Played his collegiate baseball at the University of North Carolina. Grew up a big Tar Heel fan. Had to live out his dream there. Here's the turn in the 0-2 pitch. That's up top. Alexander won't bite. And it's one ball and two strikes. And for Pence, he'll feature a four-seam fastball, a slider, and a changeup. Ready to go. Jansen, the catcher, setting up outside. And the pitch. That's low and out. Two balls and two strikes. That's exactly where he wanted it, but Alexander does a nice job laying off. C.J. Alexander, 21 homers this year. The Merrillville, Indiana native. The kick and the 2-2. A swing, and this ball's cracked out to the right center field. Gap, and it's trouble. Going to bounce up against the fence. Alexander chugging for two, and he'll stop there with a double. Now that sinker just got too much of the plate, and Alexander turned on it. So a one-out double. That'll bring up Jake Myers. Myers flew out to right his last time up. Round Rock with a 1-0 lead as we're in this top half of the fourth. One away and a man on second. Two hits tonight for Sugar Land. Both of them have gone for extra bases. First offering. Myers rolls it foul, third baseline. And it's 0-1. Both teams with two hits tonight. And again, this is a crucial series in mid-August in the Pacific Coast League. All eyes in the PCL are on this series here in Central Texas. 0-1. It's down and out. One ball and one strike. E-Train at 24-17, four games back of first. Sugar Land leading the pack right now. An incredible 28-13. Pence is 1-1. Swing and a miss. Change up that time. Worked it on the inner half, and it's now 1-2. And this is the only meeting between these two teams in half number two. Remarkable that it's not only the only meeting between them in the second half, but it's also the first time they've met since April, considering how close they are as the 1-2. And this is golfed foul, first baseline. Express will get ready for a series with El Paso next week on the road. Only two road trips remaining. E-Train will play 18 of their final 24 in this ballpark. 1-2 pitch. That's high. So Myers lays off, and it's two balls and two strikes. Dalton Pence, third base side of the mound. Stares in towards his catcher, Jansen. Now holds baseball in that tan-colored glove in the pitch. It's fouled out of play. Myers able to stay alive, just fights off that changeup there. Well, Dalton Pence actually has fared slightly better against right-handed batters than lefties this year. The 2-2, he'll kick up, spin around, and just look Alexander back to second. Jake Myers, 30-year-old, drafted out of the University of Nebraska. The 2-2. Down and in, three balls and two strikes. It was just optioned down on Tuesday. We saw him in the lineup yesterday. Went 0-for-4 last night with a walk. Pence will deal in the 3-2. A swing and a one-hopper to the shortstop. Rodriguez gloves on the outfield grass in left. Throws across in time. two down. Nice play by Kaber Rodriguez. A one-hopper that came up towards his chest. So Myers retired. And Trenton Brooks is coming up. Brooks grounded out to the second baseman in the second inning. Full side shift is on right now. Taylor, the second baseman, moves over to his left. Shortstop Rodriguez playing up the middle right now. And the first pitch. And Brooks is late on a slider, and it's 0-1. Just took too long to pull the trigger there. So there you go again. Dalton Pence getting ahead with that slider. That's key. And now the one strike offering. And it's chopped foul. 0-2. Blue skies. Not a cloud in sight. It's a warm 94 degrees right now. But that breeze feels nice blowing out to left field. It is Thrifty Thursday presented by Fire Troll Protection Systems. We've got Budweiser Friday fireworks tomorrow night, along with Express Hall of Fame night presented by Ascension Seton. It's also Bark in the Park tonight, so plenty of dogs in the building out on the berm in left and right field. 0-2 pitch. And Brooks taps this foul. Just gets a piece of it, a curveball that he was out in front of. Rangers are in action tonight. They'll get going from Southern California just after the 9 o'clock hour here in Texas. West Coast baseball, it's tough to stay up for those games. Pence holds behind his back. Comes set out in front of his chest. And the 0-2. A swing and a fly ball out to right. Zavala moves back on it. He's got plenty of room before the warning track and hauls it in. So Dalton Pence works around a one-out double from C.J. Alexander. And we'll head to the bottom of the fourth inning. Round Rock still in front. It's 1-0 on Sports Radio AM 1300 The Zone and the free iHeartRadio app. Rock 'em with the Round Rock Express at Dell Diamond. 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
3: 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He threw a record 7 no-hitters and became the oldest pitcher to throw a no-hitter at age 44. He also pitched in an incredible 27 seasons spanning 4 decades. That's a Hall of Fame career unlike any other. Want to learn more about Nolan Ryan? 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

0: Bottom half of the fourth inning. Round Rock 1, Sugar Land nothing. Logan O'Hoppe is going to lead things off for the Express. Well, he's Jason Alexander here. Alexander has done a great job tonight. Right-hander struck out six in a row at one point from the end of the first to the start of the third inning. Right on right here against O'Hoppe. And for Logan O'Hoppe, he struck out looking back in the first frame. Round Rock's lone run, and the lone run in this game came off the bat of Cable Rodriguez, solo homer to left. First pitch to O'Hoppe. He'll swing and miss way out in front of a changeup. And it's 0-1. Saw a similar looking cut the last time he was up. And we've seen a lot of those swings from these Round Rock hitters with that changeup that has hitters off balance as he'll swing and connect. A line drive down the left field side, and this is into the corner. O'Hoppe moving those arms, sprinting into second. He's got a leadoff double. Got the bat head out in front, and the changeup was waiting for the barrel. An extra base hit. O'Hoppe is one for two tonight. Continues to make hard contact. That one 105 off his bat. And John Taylor is going to step in. So it'll be right on left here as JT maybe lay a bunt down. Who knows? Third baseman up on the grass, Delgado, just in case. And the first pitch. And John slices it foul. Third baseline, and it's 0-1. John Taylor with an 834 OPS here at the AAA level. And he's cooled off a bit as of late. Still doing a nice job as he'll swing and line this out to deep left. Brooks goes back on it, though, and moves to his right, makes the catch, and fires into third. O'Hoppe stays put at second. John hits one hard. There's one out. That will bring up Aaron Zavala. So Zavala, who struck out back in the second inning facing Alexander. Aaron, the 26-year-old, played his collegiate baseball at the University of Oregon. Alexander will look back at second, first pitch. Called strike. It's a sinker, and it's 0-1. Aaron's got eight homers. He's got 49 RBIs. 0-1 pitch outside, and it's one ball and one strike. Talked about his dominance versus left-handed pitching lately. He's been a different hitter against Southpaw since the start of July. 1-1. A swing and a bouncing ball to the second base. And this will move O'Hoppe to third. The throw to first will beat Zavala. So there's two down. After the leadoff double, a line out and a ground down. And it'll be up to Diego Castillo to extend this Round Rock lead, which is at 1-0 in the home half of the fourth. Jason Alexander trying to work four frames with just one earned run. Alexander working off that first base side of the mound. Going to the windup in the first pitch. And Diego takes inside for ball one. Diego Castillo, remember, started his season in the Mexican League. 1-0, that's inside, and it's two balls and no strikes. The native of Venezuela made his big league debut in 2022. He's been one of the best hitters in this league since he joined the Express. 2-0 drops low, three balls and no strikes. Hitting 308 this year. Castillo, whose first big league homer actually came against a former member of the Space Cowboys, Eric Lauer, who was pitching for the Brewers at the time. This pitch is a strike at the knees, 3-1. Castillo was with the Pittsburgh Pirates. It was a solo homer in the fourth inning. It was the only run the Pirates scored that day. Christian Yelich led the Brewers to a win as he had a homer and a double in that game. As Castillo takes the breaking ball for strike two. Diego is known for making contact. You love having him up with men in scoring position because you know he's most likely going to put the ball in play. A off pitch. He'll swing and a chopper. Third baseman going back on it. Gloving Delgado throws to first. It's low, but they're in time. So it'll be a 5-3 put out. Jason Alexander gets through this fourth unscathed. Round Rock still leading at 1-0 as we go to the fifth here from Del Diamond on Sports Radio, AM 1300 The Zone, and the free iHeartRadio app.
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0: Round Rock and Sugarland heading to the top of the fifth. E-Train with a 1-0 lead. It'll be Zach Cole to start things off. Dalton Pence back out to the mound for the Express. Round Rock a run on 3 hits tonight. No errors. The big hit coming from Caber Rodriguez. A solo blast in the bottom of the third. Sugarland no runs, 2 hits, and no errors. So Dalton Pence will wind up in his first pitch to Zach Cole. Cole whiffs at it, and it's 0-1. 2 doubles tonight for Sugarland. One coming in the third off Jack Leiter, who was here on a rehab assignment. The other off Pence in the fourth. And he worked around it. So now the 0-1 pitch. Off the plate away, it's 1-1. Second inning of work for Dalton Pence, piggybacking tonight. Leiter went 2 2/3. 1 hit, did not allow a run, a walk, and 3 strikeouts. Mark Church faced 1 batter, and then got a fly out. And then it was Pence's turn to start the fourth. As this slider finds the outer edge of the zone, and it's 1-2. No challenge here. It was a strike squarely in the zone. Dalton will kick in this 1-2 offering, and here it is. Swing and a miss. First strike out of the night for Dalton Pence. And there's one away in this top of the fifth. Leaning on that slider early in this outing, went to it there on back-to-back pitches. That's all to bring up Braden Shoemake. Pence will turn at his first pitch. And Shoemake lifts it foul and out of play. It's 0-1. Dalton Pence, who grew up in Cherryville, North Carolina. His family got to watch him pitch often when he was at the University of North Carolina. 0-1. This bounces out in front of the plate. 1-1. And all of his family, they were Tar Heel fans, except his brother. His brother was a Duke fan. That made things a little difficult. 1-1 the count. He'll wind up and deal. Swing and a miss. Blows it by him at 92. And so it's 1-2. Remember, he was in big league camp this year with the Rangers. And he impressed as the 1-2 off the plate away. That slider just kept moving. And it's 2-2. Stories out of spring training this year talked about how he became close with Nathan Eovaldi. They were talking about Eovaldi's splitter. The pitch, up and out, 3-2. Round Rock 1, Sugarland 0. Top of the fifth, nobody on. 1 down, Pence working on Braden Shoemake. Here's the kick, here's the pitch. In there, 3 called. Had to wait for it. But he catches the outer edge of the zone. Back-to-back punch outs, and there's 2 away in this top of the fifth. So Cesar Salazar will bat. Salazar flew out to the shortstop in the third inning. There's the wind and the first pitch. And he's out in front, fouls it back, and it's 0-1. Lights are on here at Dell Diamond. It's that time of night where it can become difficult to spot the baseball in the sky. It is not quite dusk yet, but we're almost there. 0-1. Off the plate away, and it's 1-1. Want Jay Favors to provide some scoreboard updates here shortly. The pitch. And this is fouled out of play. And it's 1-2. I had to just look up, what is the exact timing of dusk? I'll pass that along in a moment. 1-2. And it's off the plate away, but it was close. A slider that just misses. No challenge from Jansen. And it was off the plate. 2 balls, 2 strikes. Pence walked off the field thinking he had gotten him. A 2-2. And misses again. Three balls and two strikes. So the exact timing of dusk here in Round Rock, Texas is at 8:39. So we are 24 minutes early. We're coming up on it here. This is according to Google. Payoff pitch. Off the plate away. Fastball at 93 and it missed, and it'll be a walk with two outs. So Sugar Land has a man aboard. And the top of the order coming up now, Kevin Biggio. Well, just kept trying to work that outer part of the plate. When he missed with that slider, which he thought was strike three, came back through the same pitch, but it was just a little farther out. And then the fastball missed. And so it's a walk, and now the lineup will turn over. Pence will kick and fire. That's low and out for ball one. Nice to have a veteran backstop like Danny Jansen tonight. Colton Pence getting to work with a guy who has plenty of experience in the big leagues. And the 1-0. That's low and out, 2-0. So now that's five in a row outside of the zone. Jansen, who was a 16th-round pick all the way back in 2012 out of Appleton West High School in Wisconsin. And it misses. Three balls and no strikes. Jansen thinks it's a strike. We'll get a challenge here. And feels like an important one, or else it's the sixth consecutive ball from Pence. We'll go to the board, take a look, and it was outside. So it's 3-0. Round Rock will have one challenge left tonight. So in this top of the fifth inning, Express with a 1-0 lead. Dalton Pence quickly struck out the first two, nearly struck out the side, but ends up walking the nine hitter in Salazar. Now the pitch, and it's over and in for a strike. Fastball on the inner edge. It's 3-1. Now, Biggio has been relatively quiet in this series for a guy that's been leading this club. The pitch. Foul back. Biggio is second in the PCL in walks this year. He is two for his first 13 this week. And a 3-2. Foul back. These two going back and forth here. Pence has had to throw a lot of pitches in these first two innings. His pitch count is now up to 42. Top of the fifth inning, Round Rock 1, Sugar Land 0. Dalton Pence grips behind his back. He'll come set. And now the payoff pitch. Fouled back again. So an eighth pitch is coming up. That's why sometimes you look at the numbers, and obviously Biggio, he'd prefer to be 6-for-12 than 2-for-12, but the quality of his at-bats have still been great. Payoff pitch. Topper foul. And this at-bat continues. The ninth pitch now coming up. Well, that two-out walk to Salazar extends this inning. Feels like an important pitch in this game. Only the fifth. They'd like Pence to get through this inning right now. And the 3-2. That's low ball four. So it's back-to-back walks. And it'll bring up Raynel Delgado. First and second, two away. And Dave Borkowski is going to walk out to the mound here and have a chat with Dalton Pence. And while he does, we're going to bring on our man Jay Favors here to provide some scoreboard updates. Quick conversation on the mound here. We'll bring Jay on. Jay, what's going on?
1: Nothing much. What's going on, Round Rock?
0: It's good to have you here.
1: It's a nice hot day.
0: It is. Perfect day to grab an ice cold beer downstairs.
1: I'm on the clock. I can't have it.
0: It's the right answer. So Dalton Pence with two on and two out. Round Rock's bullpen's going to stir here. Emiliano Teodo now warming. All right, so Raynel Delgado is the batter. Pence will look at second. And the first pitch off the plate away for ball one. All right, Jay, what's the first scoreboard update you have?
1: All right, we got the Washington Nationals dominated the Chicago Cubs earlier today with a final score of 7-0.
0: Wow, Nationals over the Cubs. Cubs have been playing some great baseball. Here's the 1-0 pitch. And it's a cue shot. Third baseman to get it, Castillo. He'll glove, trying to play a tag, and he does. Sprinting to third there was Salazar's right in front of Castillo, and he puts the tag on him for the last down of this fifth. We're going to keep it here with Jay for some scoreboard updates. What else do you have for us?
1: The Seattle Mariners scored a decisive run over the New York Yankees in New York. Mariners
0: 1-0.
1: My bad.
0: Mariners 1-0, and they needed that win. They've not been scoring many runs as of late. What else happened today?
1: The Pittsburgh Pirates exploded for 13 runs on the road at Long Depot Park today. They beat the Marlins 13-1.
0: That's a real-time reaction right there. 13 runs.
1: Hey, they caught me off guard.
0: Yeah. All right, what else happened?
1: Where are we? The Cincinnati Reds won a tightly contested game over the Chicago White Sox. The Reds won 9-8. So they were neck and neck.
0: Yeah, that's a good one.
1: And the Rangers continue their series tonight against the Angels in Los Angeles.
0: All right. So
1: we need the Rangers to win, you know?
0: Yeah, we do. We do. They've
2: Angels fired all their coaches.
0: Oh, there you go. Ginger chiming in here. Angels firing all their coaches. That's right. And so Mike Maddox gone there.
1: Hey, Ginger's more in the loop than me.
0: Well, the Rangers need to win tonight just to split that series. So keep an eye on it. All right. I'm not going to put you on the spot here, but remember you had a homework assignment last time you were here. So I wanted your Super Bowl prediction.
1: I predict the Broncos and the Rams.
0: Okay, I'm going to write this down. Broncos, Rams, which I believe, are they playing on Christmas Day this year? They might be. But we'll check on that later. But Broncos-Rams is Jay's Super Bowl prediction. Do you want to give us a winner? Or do you want to tease it and we'll find out who the winner is later in the week?
1: I'm going to tease it.
0: Okay.
1: And then we'll come back to it.
0: Okay, so we're going to find out Jay's winner. He's going to sleep on it here. And then
1: I gotta sleep on
0: he'll
1: it.
0: Make his decision. So you're going to want to tune right back here.
1: I got to look at the roster. I got to look at everything.
0: Yeah, we're going to give it a few days, and then we're going to come back to you.
1: All right. Hey, I'm down.
0: All right.
1: I'm so excited for football season to come up. Even though I love summer, I'm ready for it to cool down. I'm ready for fall. You know, I like the autumn.
0: Yeah.
1: It's so comfortable. You can open your windows and, you know.
0: First pitch here to Trevor Hovers fouled back in its 0-1. I like it. You're in football mode right now.
1: I'm in football
0: mode. Training camp. Yeah.
1: Training camp. Okay. And my Horned Frogs go to Dublin and what is that?
0: Ireland, yep. Hey. They've got North Carolina on the schedule.
1: Hopefully Bill Belichick got them boys in shape because you remember last year what happened.
0: Yep. Well, we got off to a tough start last year as this pitch misses 1-1. Dalton Pence certainly has some opinions on North Carolina football. I'm sure we could ask him. He's Round Rock's pitcher here these last few innings, piggybacking tonight as Hovers takes outside. So it's 2 balls and a strike. All right, we also are going to have you come up here and go through some divisional picks, maybe some divisional winners. We'll do that next time as well. Maybe we should have started with that instead of going right to the Super Bowl pick.
1: Right.
0: So we'll tease it as the 2-1 outside 3-1. We'll tease it. We'll do divisional picks, and then we'll set it all up for the finale right before the start of the football season. We'll have you decide between Broncos and Rams. So we at least know that right now. Okay. All right, that's Jay Favors is the 3-1, and Hovers takes cold strike 3-2. Appreciate it, man. Good to see you.
1: Good to see you, too, Ron. Hey, Round Rock, it was good talking to you. Good night.
0: All right, good night from Jay Favors. So Jay and Connor provided scoreboard updates this week. We'll have Jay back on later in the week. So Hovers in a 3-2 count with Jason Alexander, and this pitch is up and away, ball 4. And so Alexander issues his first walk of the night. And the Express have a base runner to begin this bottom of the fifth. Trying to get something going against a 33-year-old Alexander, who's been dynamite in this game. Had a stretch where he struck out six in a row from the end of the first to the start of the third. So Orlando Martinez will be the batter. Alexander kicks and deals. Hover takes off, a swing and a miss. The throw on to second bounces there, and the tag is in time. So Hover caught stealing. A hit and run there for the Express, but Martinez unable to make contact. That was a changeup fading down and away from him. And so Hover, well, it was a dead duck there. He just did not have a chance. So Martinez bats with nobody on. And the pitch, and he's out in front. And it's nothing and two. Orlando Martinez, I think 278 through 13 games with the Express. He'll get this 0-2. It's in the dirt, a ball and two strikes. Round Rock has a 1-0 lead over Sugar Land. A run on three hits, no errors. Sugar Land, no runs, two hits, and no errors. A kick and the pitch. A swing and a high hopper. First baseman to glove Alexander. He'll flip to Alexander. Covering, it's Alexander to Alexander. And there's two away. No relation to those two, at least that we know of. That will bring up Caber Rodriguez. So Jason Alexander looking for a quick inning right now. Take a deep breath, wind up in the first pitch. To Rodriguez off the plate, away for ball one. Caber with a solo homer in the third. Just snuck one out of here to left. And the 1-0. High and tight. Two balls and no strikes. Run on three hits. No errors for Round Rock. No runs, two hits, and no errors for Sugarland. Here comes the 2-0 pitch. And it's turned on foul. Bouncing ball, third baseline. 2-1. Caber Rodriguez up to 15 home runs now on the year. And Caber coming into this season, you look at what he had done year by year in the home run department. He has not been known as a guy that slugs a ton as he swings and hooks it foul up into the seats out of play. 2-2. Most home runs Caber Rodriguez had in a season prior to 2026. That would be 9. The pitch got him looking. So Jason Alexander, a sparkling start here to this game. 5 innings, 1 earned run. He's allowed just 2 hits. He has struck out 7 Round Rock hitters. And we're going to the top of the 6th here from Del Diamond, the E-Train, with a 1-0 lead.
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0: Round Rock and Sugar Land heading to this top half of the sixth. Dalton Pence returns to the mound. Left-hander has worked two scoreless innings. Got out of trouble in that fifth frame. So 3, 4, and 5 due up for the Sugar Land Space Cowboys. And the first pitch is up and away for ball one. Round Rock 1, Sugar Land nothing. Caber Rodriguez the difference in this game. His solo homer in the third has lifted the Express in front. So Pence falls behind, and now his 1-0 pitch to Loperfido. And that's down and out. And it'll be 2 balls and no strikes. Trying that slider there. So Joey Loperfido back in the Astros organization. Remember, he was traded at the deadline in 2024. As Pence is 2-0. Foul ball, third baseline up towards the seats, and it's 2-1. Part of the package going to Toronto, with Yusei Kikuchi coming back to Houston. Well, he was dealt back to the Astros in February of this year. Here's the kick and the 2-1 pitch. And that's high and tight. 3 balls and a strike. And Loperfido, who dazzled to start his time with Sugar Land. He was actually with the Space Cowboys at the end of 2023, but then came back to start 2024 with Sugar Land. Wind up and the 3-1. That's a cold strike. It's 3-2. He thought about it. Challenge lifted his hand up to tap his helmet and then decided against it. So payoff pitch coming up. And if you remember, Sugar Land opened the 2024 season in this ballpark against the Express. And Loperfido had 3 home runs in the first 2 games of that series and of the season. Payoff pitch up and away. And Loperfido draws a walk. So Dalton Pence has now his

And the 0-1. Up and away, one ball and one strike. Rangers selected Dalton Pence in the 11th round in 2024. And that was his redshirt sophomore year. He could have gone back to North Carolina for one more season, and there was a plan to have him be a starter that following season, but he decided to turn pro, become a starter in the Rangers' minor league chain. As the 1-1 is high, two balls and a strike. Was a closer there for the Tar Heels. And he missed his entire first season because he needed Tommy John. So he sat out his freshman year, came back, started his career there in 2023 as the 2-1 is low. And it's three balls and a strike. So now an important pitch coming up here. Three or four Round Rock relievers now walking around out there in that bullpen behind the left center field fence. And Pence is 3-1. Swing and a fly ball out to right. Playing deep out there. Zavala sprinting to his right. He'll trace it down. Center fielder Martinez was right behind him. Those two were talking, though. Zavala cuts in front, makes the catch. Well, it's been tough to judge baseball as the right field tonight because of how hard the wind is blowing out to left. Off the bat, the fans probably thought that ball had a chance to maybe get to the warning track, but not even close. Well, that's out number one. Alexander retired. Here's Jake Myers. And Pence still is a statue, kicks and kneels, and that's up and in for ball one. Round Rock one, Sugar Land nothing. Top of the sixth, we'll have this date in Nolan Ryan history coming up in the top of the seventh. And we say it's a good one every night, but it's an especially good one tonight from the 1977 season. Angels and Yankees as the 1-0. And that's up and in, two balls and no strikes. And the 1977 Yankees went on to win the World Series. So Nolan Ryan facing the eventual World Series champions. Yankees beat the Dodgers that year. 2-0 pitch. Myers swings and hooks it down the left field line, but it'll curve foul. So two balls and a strike. Fastball on the inner half. And that 1977 Yankee team, managed by Billy Martin, won 100 games. On this day, Nolan Ryan had their number. But it was a ballgame that took 12 innings. So that'll be the tease for you, as again, we'll talk about that in the top of the seventh. Myers swings, a little blooper on the infield. Second baseman sprinting up onto the grass, Taylor, and he'll take it down. Nice job by John to race in. There's two away now. Well, Dalton Pence has not had his best command tonight, but again, this is all part of the learning process. He's still been able to get outs. He's walked three in two and two-thirds. And while he hasn't been as dominant as he was the last time he took the mound, this is still a promising outing thus far. Trying to get through three frames. And hold in the first pitch to Brooks. He'll swing away. A fly ball to center. Martinez doesn't see it. Arms outstretched. Now he spots it. Moves back on it. It's going to drop about 15 feet in front of him. Getting the windmill around 30 or his low Perfido. The throw goes into second. And Sugarland has tied the game at one. It will be an RBI double here for Trenton Brooks on a routine fly ball right to the middle of center. But Orlando Martinez lost it in the sky. And you can't blame him. It's that time of night here. We've seen this now two of the last three nights out to center field. Balls that have not been caught and are lazy fly balls because it's just hard to find them. Not completely dark yet. So that'll tie this game up at one, and a tough break for Pence. So left on left now against Zach Cole in the first pitch. And did he go around? He did. It's 0-1-1. That ball looked like it was going to be caught after Martinez had his arms outstretched to let everybody know he didn't know where it was. Then he started to move to his left. Well, that ball was actually well over to his right. 0-1. A swing and a fly ball out towards left center. On the move, the left fielder Hover. This one's over his shoulder and up against the wall. Brooks will stroll home from second. Trading places with him is Zach Cole.

0: Some two-out hitting for the Sugar Land Space Cowboys, and they've got a 2-1 advantage in this top half of the sixth. Well, a slider that Cole goes the other way with. That ball was hanging up. Hover on the move and just could not get to it. So it's back-to-back doubles, although they were hit in much different ways. And Braden Shoemake will bat, and he'll take a big rip, and it's right by him. It's 0-1. So a fly ball to center that would have ended the inning, but again, Martinez is unable to find it as 0-1 is down. One ball and one strike. That extends the inning, ties the game at one, and then Zach Cole shoots one into the left center field gap. A 1-1. Outside, two balls and a strike. Well, Pence is up to 67 pitches here through 2 2/3. So you would think this might be the end of his night, not after this batter, but after this inning. And the 2-1. That's low, three balls and a strike. And somebody will pick up a baseball and head to the bullpen mound now for Round Rock. Left-hander is set. A look back at second and the 3-1. Swing and a miss. It's 3-2. He got a piece of that, but Jansen able to hang on. So a payoff pitch is coming up to the left-hander and Braden Shoemake. Top of this six, 2-1 Sugar Land. And the pitch. And he swings, and he got a piece of it to stay alive. Jansen could not squeeze the glove this time on that foul tip. So another 3-2 will be coming up. Braden Shoemake, 28-year-old former first-round pick out of Texas A&M. To Wiley East High School. As he swings, a high hopper. Second baseman Taylor waits for it. He'll glove and sling on to first for the last down of this top of the sixth inning. But Sugar Land has taken the lead. Two runs on two hits. A pair of doubles with two outs. And they've got a one-run advantage as we go to this home half of the sixth on Sports Radio AM 1300 The Zone and the free iHeartRadio app.
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0: Alejandro Osuna to lead things off for Round Rock as we go to this bottom of the sixth. 2-1 Sugar Land, and this first pitch, Jason Alexander finds his own with a heater. It's 0-1. So Alexander comes back out to the mound. He's got a chance to put himself in line for a victory tonight. Space Cowboys just scored twice in the top of the inning as Alejandro takes low, and it's one ball and one strike. And a tough break for Dalton Pence, whose night might be over with. Looked like he was going to go three scoreless. And instead, a fly ball here in this not completely dark sky as the 1-1 and a late swing from Osuna fouls it out of play. It's 1-2. Center fielder Martinez just could not find it. Ends up dropping in. Scoring from second base for Sugarland was Loperfido. That tied the game at one. Then a double from Zach Cole gave them the lead. The 1-2, when Osuna bounces it over the mound. Shortstop right next to the second base bag. Shoemake fires the first. One away. Osuna 0-3 tonight. And that will bring up Danny Jansen. As we mentioned earlier, Rangers will get going from Southern California against the Angels at 9:05 Central Time. So they've got another 30 minutes before they kick off the series finale. First pitch here to Jansen. Breaking ball for strike one. And then the Rangers will head north. Not very far north, but they'll go up to Sacramento to take on the Athletics for a three-game series. 0-1. Swing and a miss, and it's 0-2. And while the A's have really struggled, anything can happen in that ballpark. We were just there. Saw a couple of crazy games, especially with the way the wind blows and because of how much that's a hitter's ballpark. As Jansen out in front cuts through a changeup. Jason Alexander with a masterclass tonight. That's his eighth punch out. There's two down quickly in this sixth. Well, what a luxury it is to have a right-handed arm like this in your rotation right now. 33-year-old who just knows how to pitch. And Mickey Story is going to walk out. And we'll see if this is a conversation or if Alexander is going to stay in there to face one more. They've got a right-hander warming. Logan Ohapi is the batter. He's been Round Rock's most dangerous hitter the last week and a half. Alexander, he's not giving the baseball to Mickey Story. You can tell, based off how this conversation is going, he's staying in this game, and Mickey's going to walk back to the dugout without making a change. Whoever it was warming up in that Sugarland bullpen was about to come down the stairs to enter and just found out that Jason Alexander denied that request. So Logan Ohapi versus Alexander, 2-1, Sugarland has the lead, and Alexander wants the baseball for this matchup. First pitch. A swing, and this one roped toward the Round Rock dugout, and it's 0-1. It was way out in front of it, and his teammates telling him and pointing towards the field, straighten it out. And everything Ohapi touches is hit hard. That one 104 off his bat. The 0-1. Called strike, fastball at 91. It's nothing and two. Oh, Hoppy doubled to start off the fourth inning. Jason Alexander trying to put the finishing touches on his night. A windup and the 0-2. And he pulls this one, a sweeper they just lost control of, a ball and two strikes. Sugarland 2, Round Rock 1, bottom of the sixth, nobody on, two outs. Logan Ohapi is 12 for his first 41 in an express uniform. A deep breath for Alexander. He'll wind up and deliver. That's down and out. Wouldn't chase the sweeper. And it's two balls and two strikes. Ohapi had a homer on Tuesday night. Nearly had one yesterday, but just pulled it foul. And the 2-2 pitch. And it's top foul. It'll stay alive. Round Rock's bullpen active. Express have a right-hander warming. We believe Dalton Pence's night is done after three innings. Alexander nods his head yes. He'll kick up in the 2-2. And it's fouled off. And that's a nice job by Ohapi just to make contact there. Change up at 79 that he swung through a couple of times the first time he was up tonight. This one, although he was out in front, still able to get the bat on it. Alexander ready with his 2-2 pitch. The going to the windup. Here it comes. A swing and a fly ball out to straightaway center. Myers going back on it towards the wall. Right in front of it makes the catch. So Jason Alexander will go six innings tonight, and he was impressive. It was eight strikeouts. He allows just the one run. And we'll go to the top of the seventh here. Sugarland has a 2-1 lead on Sports Radio AM 13 under the Zone and the free iHeartRadio app.
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0: 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Joe Ross to take the mound for the E-Train as we go to this top half of the seventh. Sugarland 2, Round Rock 1. Express had a 1-0 lead with two outs in the top of the sixth, but a pair of doubles has vaulted the Space Cowboys in front. And so Ross, the right-hander, will kick in this first pitch to the nine-hitter Cesar Salazar, and he'll take a strike. It's 0-1. Dalton Pence's final line, 3 innings, 3 hits, 2 runs, both earned. He walked 3 and struck out 2. He is now the pitcher of record, so he's in line to get a loss if the Express cannot come back. 0-1 offering. And this is low, and it's 1-1. For Joe Ross, it's a 4.56 earned run average this year. He's put that together over 29 appearances. And that is between both Reno and Round Rock. It's a slightly higher ERA with just the Express as Ross misses down here. 2-0. With Round Rock only, it's a 4.780 ERA. Remember, he started the year in the Diamondbacks organization. He was on the opening day roster for Arizona. 2-1 pitch coming up here to the left-hander in Cesar Salazar. Kick in the pitch. Swing and a miss. Blows it by him. 96, and it's 2-2. Pitch for the Diamondbacks this year. In 3 games, 3 2/3 of work, and allowed 8 earned runs. 33-year-old from Oakland, California, former first-round pick by the Padres in 2011 out of Bishop O'Dowd High School. 2-2 the count. Here's Ross's pitch. A swing, and this is softly grounded over to the first baseman. Osuna on one hop will glove it, flip to Ross covering, one away. So Salazar is retired. Top of the order coming up now. I'll bring up Kevin Biggio. All right, let's go to this date in Nolan Ryan history as we take a look back at a 1977 performance from Nolan Ryan. It was the 1977 Yankees who went on to win the World Series that year. And they were facing the Angels. And on this date, 30-year-old Nolan Ryan earned his 17th win of the season, but he needed 11 innings to do so, as this first pitch is up and out for ball one. So he went 11 frames, 5 earned runs on 9 hits. He walked 7, and he struck out 11. Angels went to the Bronx, and they got a 6-5 win in 12 frames. The 1-0, and Biggio swings and misses, and it's 1-1. Nolan Ryan on this date, which was 49 years ago, he would end up tossing 185 pitches in this game. The kick and the pitch. Now back. It's 1-2. Ken Holtzman was actually the starter for the Yankees, but could only make it through 2 1/3 with 3 earned runs. And it was remarkable that Ryan even lasted 11 innings. The game was tied at 5 in the 4th inning, so he got off to a tough start, but you'd hear why he ended up going so deep into the game a little later on. 1-2 pitch. Biggio takes low. 2 balls and 2 strikes. Sugar Land right now leading Round Rock 2-1 as we're in this top of the 7th. Now, the Yankees had opportunities. They left 13 men on base for the game as Ryan just continued to bear down throughout it. Ross shaking off his catcher here, facing Kevin Biggio. 2-2 pitch. Waved at. So Joe Ross's strikeout, and these fans are going to get dollar hot dogs through the end of the inning. So they'll walk on up to the storefronts, and there's a buzz in this building all of a sudden. They were flashing the hot dogs on the screen. And again, dollar dogs through the end of the 7th. And some electric moments this week. That one might take the cake. First pitch to Raynel Delgado is outside for ball one. Maybe take the hot dog. All right, back to this. Nolan Ryan on this date, 1977. He knew he had to bear down in this game because before the game, here was the quote from his manager, Dave Garcia. As the 1-0. That's high here to Delgado. 2 balls and no strikes. Go as long as you can. We can really use a complete game, is what he told reporters Garcia did after the game. We have a lot of dead arms. Now, in the newspapers the next day, it read, the Angels had thrown only 2 complete games in 2 weeks, so they needed Ryan to deliver because they hadn't gotten a complete game in a while. Imagine that, 2 complete games in 2 weeks. You don't see that anymore. You barely see one in about 4 months. There's Joe Ross, third base, out of the mound. He gets ready for this 2-0 pitch to Raynel Delgado. And here it is. Swing and a miss, 2-1 now. Chris Chambliss has hit a 3-run homer off Nolan in the first inning. In the third, the Angels answered with RBI singles from Terry Humphrey and Bobby Bonds. Don Baylor drove in another run when he reached on a fielding error. Actually, 2 would score on that play. That would make it a 4-3 Angels lead. Now the 2-1 pitch. That's high, 3-1. Chambliss would add another run in the third for the Yankees on a fielding error. Then Carlos May singled to give the Yankees a 5-4 lead. Gil Flores tied it with his double in the fourth. But then in the 12th, Mario Guerrero singled to give the Angels the lead for good. Now, how about the bottom of the 11th inning, before the single from Guerrero, as Ross gets a cut and a miss, it's 3-2. And Garcia, the Angels manager, decided they wanted to intentionally walk Roy White. And Nolan Ryan did not want to do that. He's not happy about it, but they would end up walking him to load the bases with one out in the bottom of the 11th. Game on the line. Yankees looking for a walk-off win as the 3-2 coming up. There it is. Delgado swings and loops this into left field for a single. So that will extend this top of the 7th. And Sugar Land has a man on with 2 outs. Already leading it tonight. 2-1. Looking for some insurance. And that will bring up Joey Loperfido. So Nolan Ryan was set to face Thurman Munson and Reggie Jackson. They would intentionally walk White to load the bases with one out to face those two. What did Nolan Ryan do? He went and struck out both of them. Punch outs number 10 and 11 on his night, and then the Angels would win it in 12 innings to beat what would end up being the eventual World Series champions. Well, there you go. There's their this date in Nolan Ryan history. So Lo Profeto facing the right-hander in Joe Ross, and the first pitch is low for ball one. Lo Profeto 0 for 2 with a walk. He's been on a tear. Last seven games, 11 for 26, a 4.23 average. Ross is 1-0. Cut on and missed. And it's a ball and a strike. And Joe Ross, a fastball that's 95 to 97. Mentioned his time with the Diamondbacks this year, was also up with the Rangers for five games. And the 1-1 pitch. That's up and out. Two balls and one strike. That wind's still blowing out toward the left field and blowing hard right now. It just scares you on any fly ball that goes that direction. 2-1 the count. Ross is ready. And he'll fire. Foul back. 2-2. Joey Lo Profeto, the Duke product. 7th-round pick in 2021 by the Astros. So much noise coming up. We talked about it earlier. His start to 2024 was Sugar Land. Had 13 homers in the first month and some change. Astros reacquire him in February of this year. They had shipped him off to Toronto back at the deadline in 24. Now he's back in the Astros org. Two balls, two strikes. Ross, he'll kick and fire. And it's fouled back. These Sugarland hitters have made it tough tonight on Round Rock pitchers. It's felt like with two strikes tonight, they're going to foul off at least two pitches before they go down. Express have struck out six in this game. 2-2, two outs, a man on first. Top of this seven, 2-1 Sugarland. Ross will now throw over to first, and diving back safely is Delgado. For a 2-1 ball game, this one's taken quite a while. And just goes to show you again how difficult Sugarland's been when they've had two strikes against them. Long at-bats. They've been grinding them out. And Delgado takes off. The 2-2 is low. And Cooper Johnson, who just came in defensively, will not have a play. Big jump there. For Delgado, and it's a stolen bag. So now a man in scoring position here for Joey Lo Profeto. Ross trying to splitter. Now the payoff pitch will be coming up. Ross set. Long hold. Pitch clock winding down. Here it comes. Foul back. Pitch clock was down to 2 seconds there. He had to unleash that. So we'll see another 3-2 pitch here from Joe Ross. The 24th he's thrown this inning. Jack Leiter made the start here on a rehab assignment. 2 2/3. Did not allow a run. A walk and 3 Ks for him. Payoff pitch, Delgado running, and it's high ball four. Delgado takes third, and now there's men on the corners for Sugarland. So Joey Lo Profeto just continues to battle and ends up working a walk, and now Dave Borkowski's going to walk out to the mound here to talk to Joe Ross. So men on the corners, two outs, top of the seventh. A-Train trying to keep this at a one-run game. Don't forget, we're back here tomorrow night. And it's a big one. It's our Express Hall of Fame night presented by Ascension Seton. We'll have post-game Budweiser Friday fireworks as we induct Matt Cata into the E-Train Hall of Fame. So we'll have a pregame ceremony on the field. You can check out Matt's bronze plaque later in the game at our Hall of Fame, which is located underneath the home run porch. There will also be team alumni that will be here to join us for the special evening. We'll have an alumni autograph session. The original skipper of the Express, Jackie Moore, is going to be here in attendance. It's going to be a fun night here at Dell Diamond. You can head to rrexpress.com for tickets and more info. So Alexander facing Ross in the first pitch, and it dives inside for ball one. Sugarland with a one-run lead, but they've got men on the corners with two outs, trying to give themselves some breathing room. And Ross will kick in the 1-0. That's high. Two balls and no strikes. Well, this game would still be 1-0 Round Rock if not for a difficult time of night to find the baseball in the sky, and it allowed a run to score, and then another one came home later in the frame as Alexander swings and cranks it deep right center field. This one heading for the wall. It bangs off the intel sign on the fence. One run is in, getting the windmill around third. Loperfido, the relay, it's laid. He slides in safely. C.J. Alexander strikes again. And the Space Cowboys are going to take a 4-1 lead. It's a two RBI double here in this top of the seventh. Just smashed it off the wall in right center field. Cut it through the wind. Alexander having a huge series in this ballpark. It's his second double of the night. This is the first one that'll drive in runs, though. That'll bring up Jake Myers, and he'll swing at the first pitch and foul it off. It's 0-1. So Delgado and Loperfido both score. And Sugarland, they're nine outs away from taking two of three to begin this series. Ross will look at second. And the 0-1. Ball for a strike, and it's 0-2. Well, you think about Dalton Pence's night. I mean, 3 innings, 72 pitches. Again, goes to show you how difficult these Sugarland hitters were on him in those three frames. 0-2. It's fouled out of play. I mean, Round Rock pitchers tonight are at 151 pitches through 6 2/3. Oh, and 2 the count, two outs, top of this seventh. And the pitch. A swing and a fly ball carrying down the left field line, hooking in the corner, Hover going over, and this ball is foul. Had to wait for the call there from the crew chief, Joe Belangia. Could not tell where that ball was out of our view in that left field corner. It almost snuck out of here. See, maybe we get a replay. Hover in a dead sprint towards the corner. And thankfully for the Express, that one just keeps moving foul. So 0-2. Also look back at second. And here's his pitch. And misfires this one in the dirt, and it's a ball and two strikes. Sugarland 4, Round Rock 1. Two in the top of the sixth, two in the top of the seventh for the Space Cowboys. Here's the pitch. A fly ball out to right. Zavala's there for it, waiting for it to come down. He'll race in, make the catch with two hands. So it's two runs, two hits for the Space Cowboys. They'll leave a man on, but they have extended their lead. And it's a 4-1 game as we go to the bottom of the seventh on Sports Radio AM 1300 The Zone and the free iHeartRadio app. Rock 'em with the Round Rock Express at Dell Diamond. 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

0: John Taylor will lead it off for Round Rock as we go to this home half of the seventh. 4-1. Sugar Land has the lead, and Kai Wei Tung will take over. So it's right on left here as Tung's first pitch. And it's a breaking ball above the zone, and it's 1-0. So Jason Alexander in line for a win, and rightfully so. Six innings tonight, three hits and one run. He walked one, he struck out eight. A 1-0 to John. And he'll take on the outer corner for a strike, and it's 1-1. Sugar Land just scored twice in the top of the seventh to extend their lead. And so now it's Tung, who might go the rest of the way here for the Space Cowboys. As the 1-1, breaking ball for strike two. Now this is only his sixth appearance with Sugar Land. We've seen him over the previous three seasons with Sacramento when he was in the Giants organization. This was a great find by the Astros. As the 1-2. That's down and out. Two balls and two strikes. Tung, who had pitched in the big leagues in 24 and 25 with the Giants, but had an earned run average north of seven over those two seasons, and just appeared in 12 games, made seven starts in 25. It's 2-2. Swing and a miss. Taylor strikes out. Tung opens his night with a punch out, so one away. Ninth strikeout for Sugar Land pitching. Brings up Aaron Zavala. But Tung this year in 25 games and 10 starts for Houston, owned a 4.35 ERA. He was one of their best pitchers early in the season, and he was in that swingman role. He's from Taichung, Taiwan. First pitch to Aaron Zavala, called strike, and it's 0-1. Tung went on the injured list. It was back in July as Zavala cuts and misses. They buy him. And so the count will go to 0-2. Pulled off. He was optioned to Sugar Land on July 26th. Again, his career began actually in the Twins organization. He was traded back in 2019 in a deadline deal, as this one's off the plate away. So it's one ball and two strikes. Sam Dyson going to Minnesota for Jalen Davis, Kai Wei Tung, and Prelander Baroa. Dyson, hard throwing right-hander. Twins were in contention. Giants were sellers at the time. The 1-2 is high. Two balls and two strikes. And so Tung, who had not pitched in affiliated ball for very long in the Twins org, dealt over. He ended up being the best piece coming back to San Francisco in that deal, as this one's wrapped foul first baseline. The count will stay at 2-2. 4-1 Sugar Land, home half of the seventh. Round Rock in danger of dropping back-to-back games here in this series, and they would fall to five games back of first with 33 remaining this year. Tung's 2-2. That's inside. Close pitch, no challenge from Sugar Land. Salazar was set up outside, reaching across his body there. And it made you think that maybe it caught the zone, but Salazar's going to keep that challenge in his back pocket. Payoff pitch. Waved at. Back-to-back strikeout for Kai Wei Tung. And there's two down here in this bottom of the seventh. But Diego Castillo will back. Castillo is 0-2. Well, for Round Rock tonight, they've got just three hits in this game. A Jansen single in the first. Keber Rodriguez is homer in the third. And then Logan Ohapi's double in that fourth inning. Tung's first offering. And Castillo will take a strike. It's 0-1. But he might have gone around either way. That was a sinker from Tung to get ahead. Everything is moving. Tung has been throwing tonight. Oh, one pitch. And he whiffs, and that was a sword. A sweeper down and away that Castillo was flustered on, and he's going to ask for time and step out of the box. You can tell the Those first two pitches, he did not see well at all. And so Diego will climb back in here. Tongue gets ahead, looking to strike out the side. And the 0-2, down and away. Same pitch as before, but this time Castillo recognizes it. And it's a ball and two strikes. Diego Castillo's first hit of his professional career was a walk-off home run. He's in the Florida Complex League. 1-2. Waved at. And Tang will strike out the side here in this top of the eighth. So, Sugarland with a 4-1 lead. We'll go to the top of the eighth now, excuse me. That'll finish out the seventh. Round Rock trailing it here on Sports Radio AM 1300 The Zone and the free iHeartRadio app. Rock 'em with the Round Rock Express at Dell Diamond. 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
0: 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Emiliano Teodo to take over for the Express as we go to this top of the eighth inning from Dell Diamond. It is a 4-1 Sugarland lead. So Teodo will enter for Joe Ross. And the first pitch. And the left-hander here in Trenton Brooks will take low for ball one. So how about this stat, courtesy of Larry Little and Blindfold Sports. 1-0. And Brooks takes down 2-0. Every bottom half of an inning tonight. So every time Round Rock's been at the plate has taken exactly 5 minutes. That has not been the case in the top half as the 2-0. Brooks takes a strike. There's a Teodo slider and it's 2-1. Talked about it in the top of the seventh, how long some of these innings have taken when Sugarland's been up there. And a big reason why has just been their ability to grind out at-bats as the 2-1. Did he go around? That was low. He did not. 3-1. And for Round Rock pitchers tonight, they have walked five, so that's contributed some. The E-Train, if they cannot come up with the comeback tonight, they will drop back-to-back games here, and they'll fall to five back Sugarland in the standings, and as a 3-1. That's inside ball four, so it's a leadoff walk for Trenton Brooks. And Zach Cole is coming up. Not only that, but Oklahoma City is leading Albuquerque 9-3. If that score holds, and it has held, they've actually just gone final there for Chickasaw Bricktown Ballpark. The Comets will leap in front of Round Rock in the second half standings. Express will go to five back. OKC will be 4.5 back. First pitch here to Zach Cole, and he'll foul this back, and it's 0-1. So it's Teodo's turn out of the bullpen. We saw him warming up earlier in the ballgame, but the Express went a different direction. They go with Joe Ross. Now Emiliano enters. Issues a leadoff walk to Trenton Brooks. Teodo's been great as of late. Stretch. And the 0-1. That's down and out. One ball and one strike. For Emiliano, he last threw in Sacramento. That was on Friday night. He threw a scoreless inning. Did it issue one walk. 1-1 pitch. And this one's in the dirt. Two balls and a strike. But for him, the biggest key, first pitch strikes, getting ahead, staying in the zone. He's got 38 walks this year, 61 strikeouts in his 47 and a third. So that big sinker is the 2-1, his rifled first base side, but foul. Osuna reaching out. That one gets down the line, and it's trouble. And instead, it'll be 2-2. Zach Cole doubled home Trenton Brooks back in the sixth inning. Again, for those just joining us, Sugarland 4, Round Rock 1. Teodo kicks and delivers. Swing and a miss. A devastating slider there at 91. How are you supposed to hit that? Well, you're not. That's the answer. That was ridiculous. I mean, that's the replay here. That's the side angle, but snapping that off at 91 miles an hour. So Cole retired. Braden Shoemake will bat. And Emiliano, the stretch. And here's the first pitch. Swing and a miss. And oh, yeah, here's the sinker at 98 that's running away from you. So you're Shoemake in the on-deck circle. You see that slider. Then you get up there. Maybe you're looking for one of those sliders, and instead his sinker is fading on you as the 0-1. Swinging a pop-up, and this one will escape out of play third baseline, and it's 0-2. And the stuff for Emiliano is top-notch. It's just whether or not he can throw enough strikes. He's got the stuff of a bona fide closer one day. It's in there. Seen flashes of it. You have to remember, though, he missed basically all of last year with injuries. And last year was going to be the transition to the bullpen because he was a starter in 2024 at the AA level. As the 0-2, there goes the runner. Shoemake will foul this off. And so he's still getting used to throwing out of the bullpen. I think John Goble did a great job kind of setting expectations this year when we talked to him back in early May when we were in Durham. Goble, Rangers pitching coordinator, discussed that you have to be patient here. And we were, and Teodo had a great end of May and June as the 0-2 swing and a miss. Sinker at 100.4. Back-to-back strikeouts. So two away, and Cesar Salazar coming up. You can understand why so many people wanted Teodo to be the closer coming out of spring training last season, going into 2025. First pitch to Salazar, and he'll wave at it. Slider at 90, and it's 0-1. I mean, you watch this stuff and you see what he does to big league hitters during spring training last year, and you immediately think this guy, he's got to be their closer, right? As this 0-1 is down and out, 1-1. And we talked about this a lot. Bruce Bochy, about midway through spring training last year, kind of pumped the brakes and said that's not going to happen. He's not going to be the closer out of camp. 1-1. A swing and a bouncing ball, first baseline, but it is foul. Oh, So one ball and two strikes. Last year during spring training, five appearances, four and a third of work. He walked one and struck out six. Allowed just two hits. So a small sample size, but it is loud when he takes the mound. 1-2 pitch in the dirt. Salazar able to take. 4-1, Sugar Land the lead, top of the eighth inning. Full side shift on for the Express. Salazar 0 for 2 with a walk in this game. Teodo trying to work a scoreless top half of the frame. This has felt like one of those games where Round Rock is down 7-8-1, but they're very much in this ballgame. These top halves of the inning have just taken so long. 2-2 the count. Here's the pitch. Foul back. I mean, they were leading this game going into the top of the 6, 1-0. Two runs in the top of the 6, two runs in the top of the 7th for Sugar Land. Teodo's 2-2 pitch, it's on the way, and it's rolled foul. First baseline. Salazar stays alive, and Emiliano is going to throw his 21st pitch of the inning coming up. These frames have all been somewhat identical. The 2-2. And he went around. Emiliano Teodo with an electric top of this eighth inning. He'll finish off Cesar Salazar with a heater at 100.7. So he'll strike out the side, and we'll go to the home half of the eighth. Sugarland 4, Mount Rock 1. 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
10: 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Winner gets to be a AAA affiliate. Loser gets the stadium named after them. It was a close game, but even with all the ingenuity and innovation from the Dell engineers, the minor leaguers won and the Round Rock Express were born. At least that's how we choose to remember it.
0: Home half of the eighth inning, Kiwei Tung back out to the mound for the Sugarland Space Cowboys. They've got a 4-1 lead. E-Train looking for base runners, trying to get something going. Their last hit came in the fourth inning, and now you're looking and taking a peek back at what happened yesterday. Express did not have a hit in the final five innings of last night's ballgame. They scored just two runs, and now tonight just one run, so we'll see if Trevor Hover can get things started as Tung struck out the side in the seventh. And his first pitch here to Hover is a breaking ball for strike one. We'll get a challenge. Round Rock has one remaining. So we'll go to the board and see where this one was. And it was above the zone. Challenge is in. It missed. So correct challenge from Trevor Hover. And instead of 0-1, it'll be 1-0. That one really wasn't that close. So 1-0 here as Tung set. No kick and fire. A swing, and this ball rolled right to the first baseman. Alexander on the forehand will go to the bag himself. And so there's one away. That'll bring up Orlando Martinez. 11 strikeouts tonight for Sugarland pitching. Most strikeouts in a game for the Express this year, that would be 14. So trying to avoid that. That came back on April 1st in this ballpark against Gwinnett. And tongue ready. His first pitch. Martinez laces it foul and out of play down the third base side. Martinez struck out in the third and grounded out in the fifth. The only Round Rock hitter that has not struck out tonight, that would be Alejandro Osuna. Tongues 0-1 outside. It's one ball and one strike, and that's not surprising. Alejandro rarely strikes out. And the 1-1. Martinez swings and loops this out to right. Over to his left goes Cole, and he'll track it down. So there's two away. So now Round Rock's last hit came to start the fourth inning. This is almost a carbon copy of last night's game. See if Caber Rodriguez can change things up here. Caber with his homer in the third, or else Round Rock would not have a run tonight. He will step in. Tongue's first pitch. Breaking ball inside, and it's 1-0. The Express this season are middle of the pack in terms of strikeout rate. 20.7% of the time they are striking out. That is sixth in the league. The 1-0 called strike, and it's 1-1. Make it even easier. It is the fourth highest rate in the league. Actually, check that. It is the fifth highest rate in the league. The pitch. Swing and a miss, and it's 1-2. That was filthy. A sweeper down and out. So Rodriguez has his back against the wall. Caber will ask for time. He'll step out. And Tongue's 1-2 offering. Up and out. Two balls and two strikes. Regardless of what happens in this bottom of the eighth for the Express, top of the ninth, so important. Last night they were trailing it 6-2, gave up four runs, and really put the game out of reach. And then Round Rock did load the bases in the bottom of the ninth. Tongue's 2-2.

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top of the ninth inning, 4-1, Sugarland and Emiliano Teodo back out there. So he will face the lefty here in Kevin Biggio. And this first offering is in for strike one. Ryland Colbury with you on this Thursday night from Del Diamond in Round Rock, Texas. The Express are 3 outs away from dropping back-to-back games. This is the 0-1. Biggio takes a strike, and it's nothing at two. Good sinker there at 100. So Teodo through a scoreless eighth, a walk, and then he struck out the side. And isn't that a microcosm for kind of how his season has gone? 0-2. And this is low. One ball and two strikes. It is so windy. A bird was just flying right in front of the booth, and he was being pushed off of his path. The wind was just carrying him there. 1-2. Outside 2-2. That wind is howling out to left center field right now. You can hear it in our crowd mic. You can also hear the train rumbling by on East Palm Valley Boulevard. 2-2 the count, the pitch. Swing and a miss. Teodo with a fourth consecutive strikeout. Slider at 91. That'll bring up Raynel Delgado. Delgado is 1-for-4. He trained in the bottom of the ninth inning while the top of the order due up. Emiliano kicks and delivers. Cut and a miss. Sinker there at 99. Well, this is the Emiliano Teodo that everybody wants to see in the big leagues when he looks like he does right now. 0-1. That's low, and it's one ball and one strike. Missing bats. That was a changeup at 93. That was his changeup harder than most people's fastball. The hold. And the 1-1. Fouled straight back, and it's 1-2. And now he's got Delgado on the ropes. Well, maybe if he strikes out the side here, that'll give Round Rock some momentum going to the bottom of the ninth. They need something to get going. Teodo's ready. And the 1-2. It's down and in. Two balls and two strikes. He's got 7 swings and misses so far since he entered. A whiff rate of 50%. I don't know how sustainable that is. Although Teodo's second in the league in whiff rate this year. 2-2 pitch. Inside. And it's 3 balls and 2 strikes. Well, said it earlier, but man, you were treated to some great arms on the mound

0: If you came to the ballpark tonight, you had Leiter here on rehab. You had Dalton Pence piggybacking, another top prospect in the Rangers system. And now you get Teodo here as well. Payoff pitch coming up. Emiliano will kick and deliver. Waved at. Teodo stares down Delgado. That's a fifth consecutive strikeout, and there's two away in this top of the ninth. Ridiculous. 92, a slider down and in. Well, when he starts staring people down, that's when you know you might be in trouble. So Joey Loperfido will bat. First pitch inside for ball one. Again, it's five consecutive strikeouts right now for Emiliano Teodo. A walk to start this outing in the eighth. Can he make it six in a row? 1-0. Swing and a miss. And it's 1-1. A bullet slider at 91. Well, he's in the zone right now. 1-1 pitch. That's down. Two balls and a strike. Four runs, six hits, no errors for Sugarland. A run, three hits, no errors for Round Rock. The Express will need a comeback, a walk-off win tonight to take control of this series. Teodo's 2-1. In there, strike two. Back to the slider. Has not thrown a sinker here to Loperfido. Two balls, two strikes. Loperfido will ask for time and try and reset here. I think he goes with the sinker. We'll find out. 2-2 pitch. Got him looking. Emiliano Teodo strikes out six in a row. He'll strike out the side in the eighth, and he'll do it again in the ninth. What a performance here out of the bullpen. So we'll go to the bottom of the ninth inning. Maybe some momentum turning the E-Train's way. They need three to get this to extras, four to walk it off. Don't go away. 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
0: Round Rock and Sugar Land going to this bottom of the ninth inning. E-Train, 3 to tie, 4 to walk it off. And the Express, who took the opener Tuesday, dropped last night's game 10-2. And now we'll see the right-hander and Rodery Munoz on the mound as Osuna fouls this away. And it's nothing in two. Still buzzing over that Emiliano Teodo performance. Strikes out 6 in a row. 0-2 pitch to Osuna. He'll swing and tap it down the first base line, but foul. So you get Teodo, who strikes out 6 in a row. You get Jason Alexander, who at one point in this game struck out 6 in a row as well. I mean, we haven't seen a pitcher punch out 6 straight all year, and then we see it twice in one game from each side. That's baseball. 0-2 the count. Here's the pitch to Alejandro. A swing and a ground ball. Sharply hit. Shortstop on the backhand. Shoemake picks it up and fires to first. There's one away. So Munoz enters for Kai-Wei Tung. Tung was terrific tonight out of the bullpen. He'll finish after 2 innings. 6 up, 6 down. And he struck out 3. He struck out the side when he entered in the 7th. Hanrock's last hit coming to start the 4th inning. So here's Cooper Johnson. First time we've seen him bat in this game. And the first pitch is in there for strike 1. Danny Jansen did the catching and then came out after the 6th. Now Cooper getting an opportunity to hit here. So falls behind 0-1. The pitch. And it's fouled straight back, and it's 0-2. Munoz with a 3.66 ERA this year. Round Rock did have a base runner in the 5th when Trevor Hover walked. He was immediately thrown out at 2nd trying to steal a bag, although it was a hit and run, and Martinez just could not make contact, and Trevor was out by a mile. And now the 0-2. And it swung on and popped up to center. To his left goes Myers. Underneath it, 2 away. So Round Rock down to their last out here. Logan Ohapi will bat. He's 1-for-3. And again, we said it earlier, but the Express in last night's game, they did not have a hit in the final 5 innings. And it looks like we might see that again tonight. It'll be up to Ohapi to change that. Munoz first pitch. And it's low for 1. Right-hander Munoz comes set. And the 1-0 pitch. And it's ripped on the ground, diving to his left. Delgado gets to his feet and tosses across. And Sugar Land puts the finishing touches on this Thursday night at Del Diamond. A tremendous play from Delgado to wrap it up. And the Space Cowboys have taken back-to-back games and 2-of-3 in this series. A 4-1 final tonight. We'll take a break and talk about it on our post-game next.
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0: We're back at Del Diamond. Round Rock falls tonight. A final score of 4-1. The Sugar Land Space Cowboys have won back-to-back games. They have taken 2-of-3 in this series so far. So again, Round Rock falls. They will drop on the season to 55-62 overall. And the second half now 24-18. Sugar Land will improve to 61-55. And they are a sparkling 29-13 in the second half. They will gain a game on Round Rock. The Express now in third place. Five games back. Oklahoma City won tonight, so they will remain 4.5 back of first. Four runs, six hits, no errors for Sugar Land. A run on three hits, no errors tonight for the Express. Winning pitcher was Jason Alexander, and what a night it was for the 33-year-old. Six innings, one earned on three hits, a walk, and eight strikeouts. He allowed a home run to Caber Rodriguez that was wind-aided. But Alexander, at one point, struck out six in a row in this ballgame. He was magnificent. So, again, he'll go to 3-4 on the year. The loss tonight will go to Dalton Pence out of the bullpen. Pence, three innings, three hits, two earned, three walks, and two strikeouts. He will drop to 1-1 on the season. And the save will go to Rodery Munoz, his eighth of the year, as he throws a 1-2-3 ninth. Round Rock does not collect a hit in the final five innings of tonight's game, and really six innings if you want to include that fourth frame. They had a double to start it off from Logan Ohapi, but they did not have a hit the rest of the night. And that's back-to-back nights where the Express do not collect a hit in the final five innings. So again, Sugar Land takes this one. It took 2 hours and 48 minutes to play in front of 3,116. So let's go through the scoring tonight. And Round Rock jumped out to a 1-0 lead as Caber Rodriguez would get the Express on the board. We're going to make this our Ideal Signs play of the game. 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So Rodriguez was the batter in that third inning. Scoreless game. Alexander was cruising along. At this point, he had struck out six in a row, was looking to strike out a seventh straight until Caber Rodriguez walked up to the dish. 1-0. A swing and a fly ball out to left. This will carry. Brooks going back. He's at the wall. He's looking up. And Caber Rodriguez with his 10th homer in an Express uniform sneaks it out of here. The wind moves it just over the yellow line, and the Express will strike first. It's 1-0 in this bottom of the third. That will end the strikeout spree for Jason Alexander. What a season it's been for Caber Rodriguez. So Caber Rodriguez with that solo homer. That would end up being the only run of the night for the Express. They had a 1-0 lead, but Sugar Land would strike twice in the top of the sixth. Jack Leiter, who was here on a rehab assignment, and it was a job well done for Leiter. 2 2/3 of scoreless ball, one hit, one walk. He struck out three. He would turn it over to Mark Church, who got the last out of that third. Then Dalton Pence threw a scoreless fourth, a scoreless fifth. He came back out for the sixth, retired the first two that he saw, or actually was a leadoff walk for Joey Loperfido. Then he retired the next two. Trenton Brooks was the batter. It was a pop-up to the middle of center. Looked like it was going to end the inning, but unfortunately, it was dusk here at Del Diamond. Tough to find the baseball in the sky. Orlando Martinez just could not see it. He moved back on it. It landed in front of him. It would end up being an RBI double instead of a flyout to end the frame. Sugar Land would tie the game at one, and then right after that, Zach Cole with a double into the left center field gap, and so Sugar Land would take a 2-1 lead. They'd add on to the lead in the top of the seventh inning as Joe Ross would take the mound. Ross would face Sugar Land's nine hitter to start it off. Salazar grounded out, and then Kevin Biggio struck out, but Raynel Delgado singled. He would steal second. Then Joey Loperfido a walk, and C.J. Alexander's double drove in two runs. Alexander's had a big week at this ballpark, 2-for-4 tonight with two doubles and two RBIs. So Sugar Land had a 4-1 lead. And as we mentioned, Round Rock did not have a hit for the final five innings of this ballgame. But Emiliano Teodo electrified the crowd in the final two frames tonight. Teodo took over in the eighth. He walked Trenton Brooks to begin his night, and then it was six straight strikeouts. Struck out the side in the eighth, came back for the ninth, and struck out the side again. Teodo was just electric stuff. It was a sinker at 100. His sliders were up to 93 tonight. A devastating slider for him in this game. And so Emiliano was dealing most impressive performance we've seen from him this year, and there's been some good ones, but he was untouchable tonight. But the Express in the bottom of the ninth just could not get anything going. They would go in order against the new arm out of the bullpen, Roderick Munoz, as he would earn his eighth save of the year. So Sugarland wins it, a final score of 4-1. Let's take a peek at what happened around the Pacific Coast League tonight. Oklahoma City on top of Albuquerque, a 9-3 final there from Chickasaw Bricktown Ballpark. It was all OKC tonight. They would jump out to a 7-1 lead through five innings in that game. Ryan Warren with a three-hit night. He has homered in back-to-back games. It was his 24th, or check that, it'll be Ward's 16th of the year. James Tibbs III also homered. It was his 24th of the season. The middle of that lineup has been dangerous all year long with Ward and Tibbs III. They've got Ha-Sung Kim right now. OKC continues to play great baseball, so they will stay 4.5 games back of first place Sugarland. El Paso and Salt Lake, they are in the bottom of the sixth. The Chihuahuas have the lead right now, but Salt Lake trying to make a comeback. It was a 7-0 lead going to the fifth. A run in the top of the fifth, four in the top of the sixth for the Salt Lake Bees. Carlos Rodriguez is homered tonight for El Paso. It was a three-run shot back in the fourth inning. But again, Salt Lake working on that comeback. Omar Martinez drove in one run in that sixth. Nelson Rada with a double to provide two more runs. And so we'll see how that one ends up there from Southwest University Park. Two other scores to pass along, Sacramento and Las Vegas. They are tied at one, going to the top of the third right now from Las Vegas ballpark. Turner Hill is up in the big leagues, so that is good news for the Las Vegas Aviators because Hill has been on a tear there with Sacramento. Tugboat Wilkinson, the left-hander, is on the mound tonight for the Rivercats. Two innings and an earned run. He has walked two early in that start. Tacoma and Reno are in the bottom of the second. The former Rangers farmhand Cole Drake is on the mound for the Reno Aces as he has allowed an early run. It was a solo homer for Tacoma's catcher Nick Raposo. So the Rainiers have the lead, but it is still early at Cheney Stadium. Again, it is 1-0 there. Only other score to pass along, that's from the big leagues. Rangers and Angels, feels like a massive game tonight for Texas as they have dropped the last two there at the Big A, and it looks like tonight the Angels have just taken a 1-0 lead in that bottom of the second. Jacob DeGrom getting the start. Adam Frazier with an RBI single. Texas trying to just salvage that series with a split. And they did not want to fall for a third straight night to one of the worst teams in baseball. But the Angels, again, a run on four hits early in that game. Two errors for the Angels, and the Rangers have not been able to take advantage. So they're going to be playing late tonight there on the West Coast. Here at Del Diamond, Round Rock Falls, a final score of 4-1. We are back here tomorrow, game number four of the series. Let's give you the pitching matchup for tomorrow night. The Express will turn to David Davalio, 0-4 with a 6.91 ERA. And he will face Sugarland's right-hander. It'll be Jackson Nizou to take the mound. Nizou, no record and a 5.40 ERA this year. First pitch is at 7.05. We are going to start a little late tomorrow with our Express Hall of Fame ceremony as we induct Matt Cada into the E-Train Hall of Fame, just the 11th member. It's all presented by Ascension Seton, so we'll have the pregame ceremony. Plenty of Express alumni will be in the building. You can catch some autographs up on the concourse tomorrow. We hope you will join us at the ballpark as the night will end with some post-game Friday fireworks presented by Budweiser. You can head to rrexpress.com for tickets and more information. That'll do it for tonight's broadcast. I want to say thank you to our audio engineer, Johnny Cobbler, for Danny O'Rourke handling statistics. On the other side of the press box, I'm Riley Colbury, saying so long tonight here from Del Diamond in Round Rock, Texas, where the Sugarland Space Cowboys come away winners for the second consecutive night, a final score of 4-1. We'll see you right back here tomorrow on Sports Radio AM 1300 The Zone in the free iHeartRadio app.
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1: Blake Lively. No, that is incorrect. It would be one of the Coneheads. That would be David Cone when he pitched the perfect game way back in the 90s for the New York Yankees, 1999.
2: It's the Expo.
3: It's Maller.
1: How about that?
3: To the third degree. This is when Big Ben gets grilled.
1: Who knew? And the Koopa Loop.
4: Now, Ben, I know that you weren't all that impressed with Fernando Mendoza's first NFL showing, but everybody is super excited about Drew Aller. He had great stats, better than Mendoza. I imagine you feel the same way about his showing.
1: Yes, I don't. I'm very level-headed, as you know, Coop. I'm not a reactionary talk show host. I don't believe in that.
4: Never.
1: Do I think Drew Aller is the savior of Pittsburgh's quarterback dilemma and all? No, I do not. I do not. It's nice that he had good numbers and all that. You know, Penn State guy, the whole thing, and you know, exceeding expectations. I don't get excited about that. I'm not. I mean, it's a preseason game number one, and the Green Bay Packers were totally disheveled. Next!
4: Now, Ben, there was a report that Luka Doncic had zero idea that the team was going to be sold, and this came after he talked about how great the communication was between him and Mark Walter. Do you think it's surprising that he had no idea that this was coming?
1: No, because Mark Walter had no idea this was coming. If the feds hadn't been bird-dogging him, he would have kept the Lakers. They didn't buy the Lakers to sell the Lakers after a year. Like, they're panicking over there. They got to figure out how to dig themselves out of the hole they're in right now. And, yeah, I totally believe that this was not the plan, and they were embarrassed, and they were hoping they wouldn't have to sell the Lakers. They had no choice, so they had to get rid of them. So they're not going to announce it. Nobody had this. Nobody knew this was going to happen. Next!
4: Ben, new Dallas Mavericks coach Dusty May was asked if he would ever return to coaching in the college ranks. He said, "I hope not, because that would mean I did crappy here." Ben, could you see him ever returning to college?
1: Yeah, well, he answered, the answer is yes. If he sucks, that's what we always say. The college job is a fallback job. The NBA is a better life. It's more money. It's a better lifestyle. You don't have to deal with the NIL bullcrap. Of course you'd rather coach in the NBA. How did we do, Kubala?
4: Pass this edition.
1: Yay! What up? Chicken!
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16: In March of 2005, financier Jeffrey Epstein is at a charity benefit in New York City. Wall Street titans are in attendance. Rod Stewart is booked to perform. In a photo taken that night, Epstein has his arm around a woman, pulling her head toward his so that his smirking lips graze her temple. Epstein is tan and relaxed, and he looks like he doesn't have a care in the world. On that same day, 1,200 miles south, a 14-year-old girl in Palm Beach, Florida, gives a statement to the police that will launch an investigation. But maybe Epstein is right not to be worried.
17: Nobody cared what these women had to say. Their insights were ignored as the feds and then the state made this case go away.
18: Mr. Epstein should have been looking at a potential sentence of 360 years at a minimum. But that's not what happened, because there was a power dynamic here, wasn't there?
16: The recent charges against Jeffrey Epstein have brought down a cabinet member and tarnished the reputations of billionaires and elite universities.
19: Here is a group of people, and I gotta say mostly men, who talk a great deal about changing the world, but are fundamentally functioning as a cartel.
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3: 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We got and here's what you need to know.
23: In baseball, Kyle Schwarber hit two home runs in the Field of Dreams game, bringing his total up to 37 on the season as the Phillies beat the Twins 7-1. Dodgers closer Edwin Diaz blew his third save in his last four opportunities after blowing a 4-2 lead to the Brewers. Milwaukee got the 5-4 victory in L.A. The Nationals shut out the Cubs 7-0. In week one of the NFL preseason, the Steelers defeated the Packers 28-9. Drew Aller finished 10-13, 153 yards, and three total touchdowns. The Cardinals beat the Raiders 27-14. Fernando Mendoza went 10-16, 97 yards, and one touchdown in his debut. Jeremiah Love had 11 carries and 58 yards in the win. Chargers took down the Texans 27-7. Wins for the Titans and Bengals. I'm Brianna Miro.
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0: 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Texas defense is going to be active, and we'll talk about that. Is Jaden Daniels an example of the state of college football? The Horns have their first scrimmage tomorrow. The Texans take the field and already dealing with an injury. And Parker Clifton joins us of KVU at 8 a.m. And the Major League Field of Dreams happened last night. I am your host, Mike Harbaugh-Hodge. My co-host is a WWE Hall of Famer and recognized as the world's strongest man. He is D. Mark Henry.
1: Good morning, Austin.
0: And, of course, we got Eric and Ronald on the boards. 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And if it's good enough, you might hear it on air. Let's get into it. Because
1: come on,
0: yesterday, got a chance to go to the player availabilities. As we told you, we are 22 days out from the start of the Texas football season, and you can hear all the action right here on Sports Radio AM 1300, The Zone, because we are the home of Texas athletics with the voice of the Texas Longhorns, Craig Way, which you can hear the Craig Way Show this afternoon starting at 2 o'clock. But I wanted to get into this conversation because of the fact that watching and listening to the players at the University of Texas, you can feel the difference coming out. You can truly understand that these guys are passionate, they are working, and they are looking forward to what could be a very, very special season. Yesterday, we got a chance to meet with a few of the players. Lance Jackson, the defensive end, the edge rusher, Raheem Biles, and he did say his name is Raheem. The S is silent. And we got a chance to talk to Connor Robertson and Brandon Baker. This was an awesome time to be around the players because they were fresh off the field. You could feel the energy from those players. Full uni, coming in, ready to talk, and excited about what is going to take place. What is going to take place? Texas will be scrimmaging tomorrow. So this will be that thud, thud. Let's see what's really happening. Ooh. Let's see how far
1: you have
0: come. Yeah, click, clack. You see how far you've come on your time here during practices. But talking to Raheem Biles, man, you know, I text y'all right after. I was like, this is my dog right here. He got some K-Town tendencies. You know what I'm saying?
1: He wasn't born in K-Town, but he was affected by K-Town.
0: He has some K-Town energy about him. And I was very impressed. And the first question, right out the chute, you heard Coach Sark talk about him saying he's a problem. And so he was asked right away, what makes you a problem?
2: Pads definitely been really good because, I mean, you don't really get true good looks until you get in full pads. So being able to tackle to the ground and stuff just makes it feel more like a game. And then the scrimmage this Saturday just really people –
3: Really just, I like to just refer to myself as like a three-level threat. Like, I could cover good, I could obviously play the run and blitz, and I could rush the passer. So, like, if you just put all three of those together, like you say, you're going to have a problem on the field. And it's just been, like, Coach Nansen, him, like, just teaching me the game and just teaching me, like, the little stuff, it's been, like, helping my game just be, like, able to play way faster. Like, it's been, like, I can just see the jump, like, since, like, obviously from the spring to now. It's been a big jump with just me just being with Coach Nansen more and just learning more of the game so I can just play fast and just be myself. So that's probably what really been like the biggest thing with that.
0: He said he sees himself as a three-level player.
1: Right.
0: That's special. Well, that, you that's, envision that about yourself.
1: Right. Well, even if he notices, you know everybody else does too.
0: Yes.
1: That's what Coach Sark said. He a problem.
0: You remember there was another thing that said he made a play down the field 40 yards the other day in the scrimmage. They were talking about it when they were practicing. He was like, man, you know what really stood out? Somebody, Raheem Biles was all the way down the field on a 40-yard play. It's like, yeah, this dude is different. He can play all three levels. He's got an understanding. But the thing that he kept saying, you heard it a little bit right there. He was talking about Coach Nansen, the linebackers coach. He was asked right after that. He's like, well, talk about what Coach Nansen has helped you with and why you feel like you're getting that much better.
3: He really big on, like, run fits, knowing, like, how formations speak to you. Like you know you're going to get a lot of back-back, like a lot of split zone in college football. So it's really just like, you get a back-back, just be able to shoot that gap and just shoot it fast because you know, like, that's going to be your gap that you fall to. It's just been, like, little stuff like that for real.
0: He's picking up keys, things that he hadn't seen before, things that hadn't stood out to him have now started to click. And when you have a player with that kind of ability, that kind of speed, but now he has the recognition of what his fits are, he's going to be a problem. He's up. He got a name to the Lombardi and the Butkus list. He got put on the Butkus list yesterday for the best linebacker in the country.
1: Harge, I keep going to this, and I know it sounds redundant, but the guys that are the elite guys, the guys that go all pro, are the guys that can coach everybody on the field. They just know instinctively and by the keys and by the formation. They can just recognize it and tell everybody right off the bat, hey, this is what it is. I know it looked like this, but this is what it is. Stay there. And we heard Art say over-communicate. The guys that can communicate and relay the messages to the other guys are valuable. And that's what a problem means to me. A guy that can analyze everything and keep everybody in order.
0: One of the biggest things that you've heard from multiple players, you've heard it from the coaches, you heard it from Coach Sark. These guys talk the entire practice. And going to your point about communication, they are able to let people know what they see, how loud it's got to be, and everybody knowing their role. From the safeties, linebackers, to the linemen. Everybody knows on that defense. And if you're not talking, you're going to be sitting next to me. There's too much talent here.
1: Yeah.
0: There's too much talent for you not to exude your energy and your confidence and recognition on the film study of what you're seeing and recognizing from the practices.
1: Yeah. And you can make an offense change their count because of what you say and what you see, and then you might get a delay of game.
0: You used to see it all the time with Ray Lewis in the middle of the field telling, oh, yeah, I know exactly what y'all about to do. Ed Reed, they always talk about Ed Reed setting those quarterbacks up, making it look like one thing and then going back to the other side. Those are the type of things that I don't think Texas really was getting into last year or the year before. Even, you know, it's been a while. But Coach Muschamp bringing that type of mindset. Coach Nansen, you working for Muschamp, you got to bring it. That's what Blake Gideon being back, that's important. And it changes the narrative of this football team in so many ways. Now, I'm going to play some sound for you.
1: Okay.
0: And this is why I said this defense is going to be active this year. They are in a position to adjust some things that were foul for them. There are some things that happen that make you understand, hey, I'm not here for the nonsense. I'm here to win. Raheem Biles is from Columbus, Ohio. Ohio State did not recruit him out of high school. He ended up going to Pitt. Made a name for himself. Then all of a sudden,
1: oh, we want you.
0: Hey, oh, man, you've changed. You look, no, man, I've been the ugly duckling still, right? You didn't want me in the beginning. What do you say? Back then.
1: Then they didn't know me. Now I'm hot.
0: They all on me. Well, Raheem Biles knows that Ohio State is on the schedule. And he was asked, what made you come here and not go to Ohio State?
3: I mean, I don't got a relationship with them. I mean, they called and stuff, but I ain't want to stay in Columbus for if I'm being honest. That was like, when I made my list, like, you know, obviously we got agents and stuff. When I made my list and stuff, I told my mom and stuff, like, Columbus, I ain't really trying to be in Columbus. I ain't trying to be a Buckeye. Like, they ain't want me out of high school and I was right there, so ain't no point in trying to get me now. Well, now, you feel me? But I'm excited for that game, definitely. That's circled on my calendar for sure.
1: Ooh, I do not like that. For y'all.
0: Yeah, yeah.
1: Ohio State. Oh, man.
0: I'm telling you.
1: On my calendar.
0: Oh, it's been on my calendar. It's been there. I've been waiting for this moment.
1: Well, I'd be sick.
0: Yeah, yeah.
1: Coach, I got the bubble guts. Yeah. I don't think I'm going to be able to play today.
0: If not, he going to make you have them.
1: Ooh, that's even worse.
0: We're going to hear more from Raheem Biles. We're going to also hear more from Lance Jackson, as this defense is something that I am I'm an offensive-minded guy. But this defense got me more excited than I've ever been.
1: Yeah, I like the X's and O's. This defense got me wanting to switch sides.
0: Yeah, coming up next, we're going to talk about the NCAA and LSU. What is the problem that is happening there? We got so much to get into on a Feel Good Friday edition of the Morning Kickoff on Sports Radio AM 1300, The Zone, and always free on the iHeartRadio app.
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0: Welcome back to the morning kickoff right here. You heard it. They said, wake up with Harge and Henry starting Monday. We will be on the air starting at 6 a.m. That's right. Mark even came in early today. He's been practicing. I told my man to get some rest and get ready for it, and he's programming himself. How'd that work out for you, big fella?
1: It's working good. I got this leaded. And we talked to some people yesterday.
0: Yeah.
1: Like, hey, we need some coffee up in here.
0: The big fella's going.
1: We had a couple of people reach out to us.
0: That's right. They're working on helping you, man. They know that you're going to need that kickstart that morning. And that's why.
1: I want that airline fuel.
0: I want everybody to get a cup of the morning. The morning kickoff starting Monday at 6 a.m. It is football season. We can't get you everything like we want to in just the 2 hours. So they gave us three, not knowing how crazy it's going to be, but we're going to get it too.
1: Oh, yeah.
0: Speaking of crazy, for those that aren't aware, news came out that late the night before, we didn't touch on it yesterday. We wanted to let it breathe a little bit before we got into the conversation.
1: Get some more information.
0: But the Jaden Daniels versus LSU situation has kind of gotten people gassed up a little bit. And the reason why, for those that don't know, Jaden Daniels is upset that LSU has decided to let another player wear the number 5. Jaden Daniels' representative sent LSU a cease and desist letter after the Tigers assigned his old number 5 to sophomore cornerback DJ Pickett. Pickett was reported to be told, you can wear number 5 during his recruitment. Initially, he was wearing number 3, but then he decided, I want to wear number 5. And Daniel's side wants LSU to now stop with his name, image, and likeness. There's no retirement. There's no number that was been put up in the rafters for him. Jaden Daniels did win the Heisman Trophy. So did Joe Burrow for LSU. Both were transfer guys. But is this where we are in college athletics? Have we now gone to the point where, first and foremost, your number, unless it's in the rafters, is not sacred? Your number, once you leave, is not your number anymore. You're at a college. You know how many kids come to school? Texas right now, you look at it, they got double numbers. They got double zeros.
1: Double
0: fives.
1: Yeah.
0: Double 12s. Like offense, defense. So when you're looking at these numbers, and I understand my favorite number when I was growing up was 10. I wore 10 in baseball. I wore 10 in football. I wore in basketball. I wore 10. When I got drafted, my number became 23, and I tried to wear 23 everywhere I went. But then when I got to certain teams, somebody else had 23. I couldn't get it. And I wasn't paying them for it. So college athletics is totally different than high school. I mean, than that
1: high school, college, pro, it's all different.
0: Why are you in your feelings? Is this the hill that you want to go plant your flag on and say, man, y'all can't use my name, image, and likeness? Because you gave my number to somebody. Like, what is that?
1: Harge, I want to talk to my brethren. I saw the comments. They let Joe Burrow keep his number. Nobody wears this and yada, yada, yada. It's not a black-white thing, guys. Stop it. It's a green thing. Jaden Daniels and his camp, they are selling hand over fist number 5 Daniels shirts. That is what it's about.
0: Wait, selling it where?
1: In LSU and around the country. people that are fans of LSU, they buy the number 5 Jaden Daniels shirts.
0: Jaden Daniels ain't at LSU no more.
1: I know he's not. Why are you arguing with me? Let me finish my point. Jalen Daniels wants to have that number for himself. And he can't do that. It's, the numbers belong to everybody. No more $5 bills. No, no. I got to put Mark Henry face on him. You can't do that. And Joe Burrow, like, why are you bringing Joe Burrow into it? Like, that's going to make people affectionately like you? It's divisive. Joe Burrow won a national championship. He won the chip. He smoked the cigar walking off the field. Yeah, you won the Heisman, but you was 9-3. You didn't win. So don't make it a black-white thing. Make it a football thing and about the numbers. You trying to get paid. All the money you making in the NFL right now, you should be like, hey, man, everything that goes for sale in my name at that university needs to go to a charity. Like, let it go. I know how many jerseys Vince Young sold when he was here. But that it doesn't matter. Vince won a national championship. He is entitled to his number. It's okay to put the number in the Raptors and say, no, nah, hey, bro, that's don't mess with that number. Yeah. Sometimes you don't have to win to get that prestige. There are guys that are their numbers are in the Raptors for how dominant they were, and they didn't win a national championship. Yeah. But life has double standards. Jalen, you are not entitled to that number. That number belongs to everybody.
0: This is stupid. Okay.
1: It's absolutely stupid.
0: Fernando Mendoza won the Heisman Trophy, right?
1: Yeah.
0: His number is worn by somebody else at Indiana. Travis Hunter's number was retired at Colorado. You don't get to wear it no more. If your number's not retired, you don't get to complain about name, image, and likeness.
1: Thank you.
0: Caleb Williams' number is retired because of the things that he was able to do. They retired the number. Bryce Young, he won the Heisman Trophy. Somebody wore his number 2 years after that. Devontae Smith won the Heisman Trophy. Somebody else wore the jersey after that. Joe Burrow, they haven't given that number out. Maybe nobody else wanted it. Who knows? Kyler Murray, the jersey was worn the next year. Baker Mayfield, his jersey was worn 4 years after that. And Lamar Jackson, his jersey was worn the very next year. The bottom line is this. Jaden Daniels is in his feelings. He's making a mockery of this. And he is putting himself and LSU, well, mostly himself, in a bad spot. His legacy is going to be different. They're not going to honor you and have you come back because you got into your feelings. So now you have kind of ruined your legacy at LSU. Nobody cared. They're, congratulations, you won the Heisman. You didn't win a national title. You did not do anything to uplift the program. You just had a great season. And, oh, by the way, you transferred in from another school. You are
1: it
0: not,
1: ain't like they
0: weren't there the whole time.
1: Recruited you, exactly. And you was there the whole time.
0: You're not. What's
1: who,
0: my
1: who
0: dude?
1: Is his people and why?
0: His mom is the one that's always representing him. His mom
1: is man,
0: always
1: mama,
0: there.
1: Mama, you made a bad decision.
0: This is a terrible, terrible decision for him. LSU is going
1: over
0: to
1: a couple
0: be
1: of nickels.
0: Before they were there before you, they're going to be there after you, and the number 5 will be having Pickett's name on it. And it and probably have Johnson's name after that and whatever.
1: Down the road.
0: Somebody Smith. Else will have that jersey going on. So your legacy, you've ruined any opportunity that you had to ever get your jersey retired now when you're trying to tell the team they can't wear it. When we come back, we got the Hard Knocks Live. Texas will be scrimmaging this weekend, and we got some news on that scrimmage. 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
4: 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Phillies, they shucked the Twins 7-1. M's avoid a sweep at Yankee Stadium with a shutout while the Red Sox did the same in Toronto. Week 1 NFL preseason, Drew Aller stole the show with 3 touchdowns for Pittsburgh. They rocked Green Bay. Wins for the Cardinals, Bengals, Chargers. Meanwhile, Jordan Spieth in a 5-way tie atop the board after round 1 at the St. Jude. I'm Rob Bush.
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4: 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I believe that putting up them points lead to a lot of excitement in the stadium, and the stats always look to be in that. When you're looking at fantasy football, there's only one part of it that helps the defense, but everything else is what can you do offensively. But I'm on this defensive side of the ball right now with the Texas Longhorns. I've got a chance to meet with some of the players and, of course, the coaching staff. You get a chance to truly get to see the eyes and the passion in which a lot of these players bring to the table. Yesterday, we had an opportunity to talk to Lance Jackson, Raheem Biles, Brandon Baker, and Connor Robinson. Two guys on the defense, and of course, two guys on the offense. But I was more dialed in on what this defense was bringing to the table. You got a chance to hear about the workouts. You got a chance to hear about the offseason and what they did to get themselves prepared for it. You got to see a lot of changes in the bodies and what has happened. But watching and listening to Lance Jackson and talking about the scrimmage and what he's thinking about, they've been focused on stopping the run during practice. They've done things, one-on-ones against the top offensive linemen, Melvin Ciani and Trevor Goose beyond the edge. These are guys that we will see playing on

0: Sundays in the NFL. So that's phase of iron sharpening iron is something that everybody continues to use. But yesterday, Lance Jackson was asked about what is he expecting to see on the scrimmage tomorrow.
1: Pads definitely been really good because, I mean, you don't really get true good looks until you get in full pads. So being able to tackle to the ground and stuff just makes it feel more like a game. And then the scrimmage this Saturday, just really people flying around, making up plays, not really focused. I mean, also obviously focused on technique and stuff, but just trying to make plays, fly around, stuff like that.
0: And the reason why he wants to see people make plays and fly around is because it's important for this football team to get that game speed. Yeah. You know, when you play against guys that are elite, you know what that looks like. Lance Jackson was also asked the difference from last year's defense with PK to this year's with one Will Muschamp.
1: I really just feel like in your face, getting after it, blitzing, we're going. I mean, I feel like for a lot of teams, it's going to be hard to pick up all of our people. Somebody's going to be open all the time.
0: Think about that. Think about what he just said. We're coming and we are coming and trying to get into that backfield. We are aggressive. This is an aggressive football team. And I think that is why when Coach Sark talked about Will Muschamp being a head coach on the defensive side of the ball, the focus and the intensity in which Will Muschamp brings, that's what Coach Sark is known for on the offensive side, the aggressive type of play. He doesn't, it's supposed to be all gas, no breaks, and sometimes we know we question that because you let off every once in a while. But is this year we're going to be talking more about this defense? And early in the season, that's okay. I'm excited to see this defense go to work, and I can't wait to hear the news of the practice, the scrimmage tomorrow morning. But here's something else. You talked about turnovers before and being able to flip the field. We talked about Texas and what they were able to do. They were one of the best teams in the country last year in takeaway margin. That's outstanding. And this year, with the athleticism, we talk about the running backs, what they can do. They got some home run hitting ability. Well, this defense has that too. And Raheem Biles talked about his athleticism after making all those interceptions.
2: In high school, I played running back, receiver. I did a lot of wildcat, and I played free safety my senior year. So really, I just like started playing linebacker when I got to college my freshman year. So my whole life, I played offense. So when I get the ball, I ain't like, I know Coach Muschamp, he's saying a lot of sideline, left sideline, rash, not only defensive plays, but he gonna have to be mad at me because I'm trying to score the ball every time I get it. I ain't gonna lie.
0: Gotta love it. I'm telling you, when you see this guy and you see his passion for football and the way he understands what life is all about and why he plays, you know, everybody has their why. Why are you doing this? Oh, I'm just good at it. No. There's got to be more. There's more. We're going to pull all of that out of you. This dude's passion and what he brings to the table and the way he goes about his business and the way he just lights up when he talks about football, that's how Lance Jackson was yesterday, and that's how Raheem Biles was as well. Texas football fans, I know you got excited about Will Muschamp coming back. That's great, and it was outstanding. It was a great move by Coach Sark. We'll see it on the field sooner than later. But invest in these young men because these young men are playing for a purpose. They came to the University of Texas because they believe that they can win a national championship here.
3: Yeah.
0: They are excited about the work. That's the thing for me. They're excited to be at the field to go to work every single day. And that, even the days you don't want to go to work, you got to find a way to get back
3: up. You still got to show up.
0: And these guys are showing up, and these guys are going to be active.
3: Man, I love the fact that Lance spoke up. Because he and Brad Spence and Justice Terry, and we didn't mention Hero Canoe and these guys. Like, there's going to be about the 11 starters plus 7. That they say on this defense are going to be, like, extremely active. When you got 7 guys that could come in and back up, That's depth that a lot of teams don't have, Arch. A lot of teams don't have it. So you better take advantage of it when you get it.
0: Yeah, and this team is finding a way to get it done. They, I cannot wait to find out how the scrimmage went, because I believe that we're going to hear the defense got the best of the offense, and that's okay with me. We've talked about that in the NFL. You see a team like Texas on the offensive side, you see the weapons, you got it. It's understood. But when you look at this defense and the people that they've brought in with Biles, with Masco, with the returning players that have been in the system, but now are getting to see, oh, I can play real aggressive. I can get after it. I can do bump and run. I can get in their face talking trash. And we still have that human wrecking ball over there in one Colin Simmons. This is going to be a team that is going to feature ways that somebody is going to be able to get into the backfield and disrupt the plays. You heard Biles talk about run fits. He's recognizing things that he never recognized before, and now he's getting that opportunity to see it in action against a quality opponent like the University of Texas. It's outstanding times. I'm so excited about this defense, and I very rarely talk defense. Coming up next, we're going to continue the conversations as Lance Jackson is ready for the start of the season, and I want you to hear about his one-on-ones with the offensive line and what this defense looks like. Right here on the Morning Kickoff on Sports Radio AM 1300 The Zone, and always free on the iHeartRadio app.
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2: What's going on, fellow sports fans? It's Andy West. Let's look back on this day in sports, August 14th. We'll start today by wishing a happy birthday to Irvin Magic Johnson, born today in 1959 in Lansing, Michigan. He has way too many accolades to mention, but here's a few. Five-time NBA champion, three-time NBA Finals MVP, three-time league MVP, Olympic gold medalist in 1992, and Hall of Famer. Happy birthday, Magic. Today in 1977, the New York Cosmos, led by legendary soccer star Pelé, plays before a crowd of 77,961 at the Meadowlands in New Jersey. At the time, it was the biggest crowd to watch a soccer game in the United States. The Cosmos beat the Fort Lauderdale Strikers 8-3. And today in 2016, Jamaican sprinter Usain Bolt wins the coveted 100-meter Olympic gold medal in 9.81 seconds at the Rio de Janeiro Olympics. He becomes the first man to win the event three times.
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0: 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We will be on the air starting at 6 a.m. starting Monday the 17th. We're excited about it. Get an extra hour. We can get more content to you and talk all things Texas Longhorns, Dallas Cowboys, Houston Texans, NFL, SEC, NBA. We got it all for you, and it's perfect timing as we get ready to kick off the season. But I want to get into this conversation because our guy Lance Jackson is ready to take the next step. And I mentioned it a minute ago, Lance Jackson going against Siani, going up against Goosby and that offensive line on the edge. And he was asked about what that's like this year.
1: Yeah, that's been really good. I mean, he's a hard worker. He's never going to stop working. Anybody will tell you, like, there's a bunch of clips on film just going at it with him. So he's a worker, and, I mean, he's never going to back down from a fight.
0: They're getting ready to fight. That offensive line is what you need and be able to move people around.
2: They should call that offensive line the University of Texas Moving Company, because them dudes finna move some furniture, man. They are big. They are fast. Coach Becton has got these offensive linemen looking like swimwear models. Like, these dudes look incredibly strong. And I'm telling you, like, you standing next to Trevor Goosby, I still can't believe and get that picture out of my mind, because I know how big you are. Like, you 6'1".
0: Give me that six one.
2: 340. I don't know how much, what his body fat percentage is.
0: Very low.
2: But it's got to be under 15.
0: Yeah, he's a big old boy, and that's going up against Siani's a big old boy. They're long. They got good reach, and Lance Jackson is up against those.
2: It's going to be more effective in the second half because you're strong in the first half. You're in good condition. All them guys, but as the game wears on, and that just sheer weight and size is just going to, you just can't. You're going to be overcome by it.
0: Yep. And Lance Jackson was talking about what this team has been doing to stop the run. He added weight to make sure he was able to stop the run.
1: Yeah, definitely focus on the run a lot right now. Champ wants us to focus on the run a lot right now. So really our whole edge room, we really have even gotten to like our full bag with pass rush. We're just focused on stopping the run right now. And then when we get that down, we're going to start focusing on our pass rush more and try to get into that.
0: He said, Champ. That's that nickname for Coach Muschamp. They got a nickname on him. And he was also asked, what was the biggest thing that you worked on this offseason to get yourself ready?
1: So mainly for me is just I was focused on getting bigger. Focusing more on the IQ of the game, like I was saying, just trying to be more smart, knowing what's going on, not just being out there.
0: Think about that.
2: I'm just blown away, man. Like, I don't want to drink the Kool-Aid, you know, like the poison Kool-Aid that Nick Saban talked about. You can have so much depth, you can have so much talent that you just think, oh, you can just walk out there. I don't want that Kool-Aid. I want the one that you got to kind of shake it up a little bit, you know, to make it good. And I think that's what these guys are. They willing to shake it up.
0: Well, they're going to have to, because the real story is, again, you go out there and you start lacking on defense, there's a bunch of guys
2: behind you.
0: That are going to take your spot. And so Will Muschamp is not a guy that you're going to sit there and wait. He's not waiting around for you to understand how good you have to be day in and day out, because there's somebody behind you that wants that spot that you continue to open up for them.
2: You got to actively be trying to get better and have the coaches see that you're actively trying to get better. And then this tomorrow will be the day to show it.
0: Exactly. So you're going to have that preparation. You're going to have that mindset. You've been going against each other. You're going to go against each other again. You know the tendencies. You know the moves that an offensive lineman does. They also know the moves that that defensive end is trying to do. So there are so many different opportunities and situations that can happen that are important for this football team. Coach Sark and his staff will get a chance to see how far this team has come, how important it is to have retention of the mindset of the play calling. There is a lot that is going to show in this scrimmage. It ain't going to be perfect. We know that. It's not going to be one of those things where we hear about a bunch of big touchdowns or a bunch of big interceptions. There's going to be some things that are happening because it is a scrimmage. But you also look at the fact that these guys should be bumping into each other every single play. There should be some serious thud every single play because of the speed and the ability to react in certain situations is something that needs to be talked about and really watched tomorrow.
2: Well, I think that the scrimmage is going to tell a lot, Harge, but the end result is going to be who's the guy that makes the plays. And I think Jelani McDonald, I think Bo Masco, we're going to hear a lot about the guys in the secondary because the pressure is going to be coming so hot that one of those guys, it's going to be an interception. It's going to be a tip ball that gets intercepted, that kind of thing. So while we're talking about all of these, you know, in the box seven guys, I think that the guy that's going to be getting the pressure on the bump and run out there, the Littletons and guys, that's who we're going to end up talking about a lot tomorrow. You watch.
0: Well, the secondary is special, but those guys up front are the ones.
2: I know they listen. People that's listening that's in the secondary, they mad as hell at us. They like, man, all they talk about is the ends and linebackers.
0: They can't say that. They must be just listening today because we've been talking about the secondary all week. We've been talking about the expectations.
2: You know, I'm really looking forward to this bump and run.
0: Yeah, we're going to see what ends up happening. This Texas defense is the most that I've ever talked about defense, but it is going to be a very, very special group. A lot of talent out there. Coming up, speaking of talent, she is part of K-View, and she is Ann Parker Clifton. She'll be joining us next to give us her thoughts on what she's seen and heard from this Texas football team. Hour number two starts in just a moment, right here on Sports Radio AM 1300 The Zone, and always free on the iHeartRadio app.
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0: 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She is on the move and always ready to go. And AP, we've talked about this. We got a chance to chop it up a little bit at these media days. And, of course, we got a chance to go to practice last week. And as we sit here and look at this Texas football team, and I believe this is your second time being here for football season, if I'm not mistaken. And you've already noticed a huge difference when we talk about this Texas football team and, more importantly, this Texas defense. You got me?
1: Yeah. Harge, I think this is my third football season, second preseason.
0: Okay.
1: But I will say, in terms of like preseason from last year, I see a difference. We've talked about it so much, but I feel like it can't be underrated. The thing that the players keep talking about is their bond. And that always feels like eyewash this time of year. Like, oh, yeah, sure. We're all bonded. We're all connected. Like, it's just one of those things that they say. But there really has been such an emphasis that these guys and Sark has put on the culture of the team. They do culture Wednesdays. Instead of starting that right now during the season, they started it all the way in the spring. And we've heard it from the offensive guys. We've heard it from, you know, more of the defenders that we talked to yesterday, like Raheem Biles and Lance Jackson. But that's all been an emphasis for all of them.
2: AP, I'm blown away, right? Me and Harge have been overly talking about the defense. I know that you're on Arch Manning. Tell me what you think about this offense that is going to be pretty much the crux of every team that the SEC throws at them.
1: You know, this is the thing. When I look at the roster as a whole, I don't see any major blind spots. You know what I mean? I think last year before the season, you could have pointed to the O-line and said, okay, like, well, that might be a struggle. I don't think you expected the run game to be what it was with Trey Wisner and CJ Baxter. You didn't know that was going to be an area of struggle. But I think I guess if I were to point to the crux again, there's like, I could say, I think the running room is really, really strong. I think Arch Manning will take a step up this year. But if there was one thing to point out, I guess just the wide receivers. Like, I mean, gosh, and a lot of this is predicated on Cam Coleman's catch that we saw this past weekend of him. I don't even know how he caught this ball in practice that they had in the bubble. I mean, it looked like his hand just, I don't know. It was like
2: Spider-Man.
1: But I think, of course, I mean, he's the big offseason pick-up that.
2: We're breaking up. It's sad.
0: Yeah.
2: That we're breaking
0: up. She's froze up. Froze up. We'll get back to AP. We'll try to get her back on here in just a little bit. But, you know, you sit here, and I know what she's talking about when she talks about the wide receiver room and what that depth looks like. Yes, we've talked about Cam Coleman. We talked about Ryan Wingo. We've talked about Mosley. But there's other guys that are trying to find their way to get back on. And speaking of getting back on, we're getting joined by Ann Parker Coleman.
2: Breaking everything.
0: Clifton, as she is starting to move around as she gets busy.
1: Yeah, so, sorry.
0: Go ahead and finish.
1: My internet was kind of bad. I was outside.
0: Talk about finish off your thought when it comes to the Texas wide receiver room.
1: Yeah, I think you just have big names like Cam Coleman. Obviously, Ryan Wingo has been a mainstay. And then the guy that we don't talk about is Emmett Mosley in slot. Like, I think he this year is going to be kind of a secret weapon because I'm going to speak for myself. Like, I kind of forgot he was here just because the wide receiver room is that loaded. So I think that he'll be kind of a secret weapon for the Longhorns too.
0: Another position that Texas does not actually, well, we don't focus on it, and we probably should, because Coach Sark has mentioned how important it is to his offense, and that's the tight end room. You heard yesterday Lance Jackson talking about the tight ends and how their blocking has gotten so much better, and their intent at the position, Jeff Banks doing a better job or getting those guys more involved. How excited are you about to see what this tight end room is going to be able to bring?
1: Yeah, very excited. That's the one position that I feel like, again, kind of like Emmett Mosley has been kind of shoved under the rug. We haven't talked about Michael Mesunis at all. And it's funny, when Lance Jackson was talking about the tight ends yesterday, he also mentioned Spencer Shannon mm-hmm. and just the step forward that he has taken this fall camp. We know that Sark loves to use tight ends, especially when we get into the red zone. So I'm excited for that to be the case again this year, because I just don't think we saw a lot of that last year.
0: Yeah, it's one of those things that we know it's an important part, but is it the most important part? Because he's led us to believe that tight end position is one of the most important parts of his offense. But I'm wondering, after the scrimmage tomorrow, what are you expecting to hear about the scrimmage, and what are you looking for?
1: Ooh. I know they're going to talk about physicality for sure, because that's what they've been talking about.
0: It's been the theme.
1: It's been the theme. Yeah, Sark on earlier this week, when he was talking to us, he said that, you know, guys that aren't being physical stand out more than the guys who are being physical.
0: Correct.
1: And so once we get them all in full pads and it's full go in a scrimmage, that's going to be huge. I would love to hear, I guess what I would love to hear is about the offensive line. How did they do? Because again, like when I look at the roster, I don't see any weak points. The only one that I could like maybe point to would be the O-line. I think it'll be a step up from last year, but I would just love to hear a little bit more on how they're blocking and how their continuity as a unit is.
0: We're talking to Ann Parker Clifton of K-View. You can follow her at A Coleman 1 on social media. Another thing that I want to hear about is the special teams, because we have not heard a lot about them as well. Yes, we want the offense to do well. We want the defense to do well. But there's three parts to this game that are important.
2: Yeah.
0: And I don't think as many of these media availabilities, I don't remember us asking Coach Sark about his special teams at this point.
1: No, and I mean, let's be honest, he probably is really excited about that, because last year, Ryan Niblett came out of nowhere. Nobody knew that he was going to be the phenom that he was. Like, I think Sark likes that element of surprise. And I even asked Ryan that the other week when we talked to him. I was like, you know, last year you kind of came, like, that was a breakout season for you. Now this year, you know, when you line up in the backfield, like, everybody's going to be looking for you. They know what you are capable of. You don't have the element of surprise that you did last year. So, you know, does that change anything for you and in your preparation and your mindset? And of course he was like, no, it doesn't change anything. But I would be curious to see if there's another guy if Ryan could do the same thing that he did last year.
0: Right.
1: Surely it's going to be harder, because everybody has your number. But if not him, if there's another guy on special teams that will step up and kind of have that breakout role like he did.
2: AP, that special teams wasn't so special. Like the tackling, the fielding, Harge gave the number. They were 132nd out of 138, Harge?
0: No, that was the defense. That was that wasn't the special team. That was penalties.
2: Okay, the penalties.
0: That was penalties.
1: I was gonna say penalties.
0: Yeah.
1: We talked to Brandon Baker about penalties yesterday, actually, because he was the one who was the most penalized. Got to ask him, like, why do you think that was? How have you, you know, grown through that experience? And I think this was the first time that we had talked to him. Very thoughtful, very, like, deliberate, intentional guy. And when we asked him about this, he was like, you know what? Like, it was a really great learning experience. He couldn't really point to it being, like, nerves or – I think he was just, like, you know, anticipation.
0: Right.
1: But that's definitely been a focus for him. This fall camp is to make sure that that's not an issue.
0: Yeah, we're hopeful of that. Before we let you go, we know that you and your great crew over at K-View, Corey Moles and our guy Jeff Jones, are doing a great job with the high school previews. I saw a video or picture of you over at Hutto. How was that? And where's the next stop for AP?
1: I don't know where my next high school that I'm going to go to. It'll be next week sometime, so I don't have my schedule for that yet. But what I can say about Hutto, super impressed by that program always. We're talking about a team who has seen three different head coaches in the past 3 years.
0: Yeah.
1: Yet now they have a head coach from Alvarado, had the number one offense in the country at Alvarado. And when I was talking to Coach Wall, it was really interesting to get his perspective on why he wanted to leave that powerhouse, the school that he graduated from, town that he is from, you know, in his 50s or 60s, and come and start over at Hutto. And first of all, he wanted the challenge, but he was like, I didn't want it to be, but so challenging. You look at Hutto, you know, yes, you are replacing their quarterback, Caden Steffek, but you have some dudes in wide receivers like Jaden Fields, and you got Dylan Owens. And then I didn't know this, but I talked to Jaden Fields' younger brother, Carson Fields. So they're absolutely loaded when it comes to offensive weapons. They have a quarterback battle going on right now. And so they haven't decided who is going to be under center, but whoever it is, like, they will have guys to throw to.
0: No doubt about it. As always, we appreciate you taking the time. Get better internet. I always give Core Eric Henry a hard time. So we're going to make sure that you're locked in. Your new time will be 8 a.m. on Fridays. An exciting time for you and, of course, Texas fans. So make sure y'all follow them at K-View and check them out every single night. Appreciate you.
1: Thanks, guys. See y'all.
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0: 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Great stuff by Ann Parker Coleman of KB. Well, Ann Parker Clifton, folks, she got married. I got to get used to calling her Miss Clifton. But AP always bringing it, talking all things Texas football, and of course, talking about the high school action. Make sure you stay locked in to this station all day long as Dan Patrick, Colin Cowherd, and the voice of the Texas Longhorns, our guy Craig Way, joins, will be on from 2 to 5, followed by Bucky and BK, and of course, Round Rock Express Baseball. But we are also not only the home of the Texas Longhorns, we are home of the Houston Texans. And the Texans were in action last night. Well, they played. They weren't in action last night as they got beat 27-7. And they haven't already dealing with an injury. Graham Mertz rolls out, tries to stop, tries to cut, and it looks like something is wrong with his knee. We haven't heard the report as of yet, but he did not go in. Davis Mills had to go back in because C.J. Stroud did not play last night. And let's just be honest, that wasn't the ideal start for the Houston Texans with all the hype that they have at the beginning of the year.
2: No, I think that they came out flat. They came out looking like, you know, it's preseason. I think that the teams that have guys in wars for positions are the ones that are doing the best. And Houston, they're good. They have a really great lineup on paper, and as well, not just on paper, but proven from last season.
0: Right.
2: And all of that's coming back. So they know where they are, and they're trying guys that really haven't had an opportunity. So I can see them being not only coming out flat because these guys don't know how to get up. They're new.
0: Right.
2: Some of them are journeymen. This is their last chance. So, yeah, I see what happened. There was nobody out there that I thought, oh, yeah, I got to see this guy.
0: Well, it wasn't all bad because if you remember, I told you guys, y'all need to be starting to pay attention to Marlon Klein, the tight end for the Houston Texans. He got a touchdown. He is the former Michigan tight end. We got a chance to see him. He did a really good job, and he's somebody that is going to make some hay. You also got a chance to look at the center, Kylan Rutledge. He's going to be a special part of this organization. The line is going to be clean. They have done some really good jobs, and they did a good drive to start the game as he started as the rookie center. Then you also look at Kamari Ramsey. He was the one who made the interception right before halftime of Trey Lance. Trey Lance, only mistake that he truly did make, but he still didn't look that great. And if that's your backup quarterback, good luck with that. So we'll see this Houston Texans football team. They'll get back after it. I guarantee you next week he's not going to let them go out there and not play well. But Davis Mills seems to be entrenched as the backup quarterback. And I know that some people thought that he probably should have played a little bit more. But we'll see. He's getting another evaluation to check out his ACL. So we'll see what ends up happening with him.
2: But we know who Davis Mills is.
0: Yep. He's always been the same player.
2: Well, he's the same guy. Yep. He's consistent. He knows the offense through and through. He gets the ball out in time when he's with his, you know, the starting offensive line.
0: Right.
2: He was running for his life yesterday.
0: It seems to be the thing for the Texans.
2: Dear Lord, don't let him get hurt. Him too.
0: Yeah, because that would have been a little bit rough for all of them. The bad for the Houston Texans, obviously, they only scored 7 points. The offense, after that first drive, didn't do anything else. Davis Mills had to go back in after Mertz got hurt, and he ended up fumbling the ball late. They just got outplayed. They got outplayed, and so I'll be sure to be paying a little bit more attention this week to what D'Amico Ryans feels about his team and what's next for
2: them. Do they go out and get another quarterback?
0: They have to. They have to because, I mean, right now you got two quarterbacks. Yeah, you only had three on your roster.
2: You need at least three.
0: Yeah, he's going to definitely have to go out and get somebody. I don't know if it's going to be somebody just to play the rest of these games, or is it going to be somebody that they feel should be kept around the entire year. Practice squad, all that stuff has got to be affected, and Mertz is not going to be back out there if he ends up. It looked like he tore his ACL to me last night, but I don't know. It might be nothing. He might have just stopped too fast. The Dallas Cowboys will be playing tomorrow night, 7 o'clock. We're excited to see them because the anticipation for their season is what everybody's talking about. And Coach Schottenheimer was asked about what's different about this team after those joint practices with the Rams.
1: Yeah, I think, you know, what I was pleased coming out of scrimmage was we were very physical in the run game. That was great to see. They're a very, you know, stingy front, you know. They got Kobe Turner, they got Fisk, you know, Young. They're very, very physical. So I really like that. We were really good in the red zone. On defense, I thought you felt our play style, our demeanor. Mm-hmm. That was really, really cool. And I thought, you know, we created a bunch of turnovers. And it was funny talking to Sean before, you know, he said, man, Shotty, you guys have adjusted your roster a little bit. And some different names that he didn't get a chance to go against last year, talking about, you know, Quinnen Williams, you know, Kenny Clark, mm-hmm. Caleb Downs, Rashawn Gary, D Winners. And so I think, you know, we're.
0: I love it. They're at it. And that's the thing that you want to see from the Dallas Cowboys. One of the other new members, Kenny Clark, was talking about what he's learned from Dak Prescott and what he's seen in such a short period of time.
3: I would just say, you know, he's on a mission. He's the best leader I've been around. He really pushes everybody. And he's the hardest worker. You know, he's the hardest worker in the building. And, you know,
5: second oldest on the team.
3: Yeah.
5: Next to Anger. Isn't that crazy?
3: Yeah, that's crazy. And when you're going to work with him, like, you just feel like you're going to war. Like, you know what I'm saying? It's a guy that you feel like you're going to war with.
0: Love it. Love what I'm hearing about
2: leadership.
0: This. Yes. That's what it's
2: leadership
0: all about.
2: Is important, man. Like, I mean, right there next to a good game plan, good coaching, like, you need a quarterback that's going to be able to stand out in front of everybody.
0: My guy,
2: offense and defense.
0: My guy, Ike, who is a huge, huge Houston Texan fan. He's a huge Houston fan in any sport. He already put in there, oh, man, the season's over. I can't.
2: Oh, stop it, Ike. Stop it.
0: The season's over after what that performance was last night. But it'll be interesting to see what the Cowboys are
2: able
0: to do.
2: That's like saying Pittsburgh is going to the Super Bowl.
0: Yeah, they had impressive. Stop it. That's impressive. That's impressive. So the Cowboys will be taking on the defending Super Bowl champion, Seattle Seahawks. They will be in Seattle tomorrow night, 7 o'clock. We'll be recapping that in all of the action Monday, starting at 6 a.m. That's right. The morning kickoff gets an extra hour starting at 6 a.m., 6 to 9 a.m. This would be hour number 3 of the morning kickoff instead of hour number 2. So much happened in the NFL last night. You are going to, in your world's strongest take, you're going to talk about the Pittsburgh Steelers and what you've noticed from them. But across the NFL, so much is still trying to be decided. Titans rookie Carnell Tate, he did not have a reception last night, but he did get out there and play well. Cam Ward, is he still trying to figure out how to play quarterback in the NFL? He was 5 of 12 last night for 57 yards. Anthony Richardson is still having to understand ball security. Yes, he got a chance to get out there and play, went 11 of 14 for 145 yards, but he also had two turnovers, including an interception and a fumble in the open field. So we'll see what they see with him. But shout out to Fernando Mendoza. Well done, young man. You're getting your opportunity to play, and you're going to make, you know, the Raiders make some decisions about who they said was going to be their starter if you go out there and continue to play well. But coming up next, we'll hear from the world's strongest man as he's going to give you his world's strongest take right here on the Morning Kickoff on Sports Radio AM 1300 The Zone and always free on the iHeartRadio app.
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4: Your Austin area weather, partly cloudy for your Friday, a high in the upper 90s. Tonight's low near 80, partly cloudy Saturday and Sunday with highs of 102.
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10: You heard the beat drop, and you know what that means. 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
11: Harsh.
10: Yes.
11: You know what time it is?
10: What time is it?
11: It's time for the World's Strongest Take by the World's Strongest Man. Back then, they didn't know me, but now that I'm hot, they're all on me. All right, guys. Another edition of the World's Strongest Take, and it's about the Pittsburgh Steelers. And you might think, okay, what did Aaron Rodgers do now? That's not what this is about. Aaron Rodgers, he's done after this season. He said he was retiring. Mike McCarthy, this is his last hoorah with Aaron Rodgers. Aaron was actually the guy that was kind of pushing for Mike McCarthy to join the Pittsburgh Steelers. Mike McCarthy gets a chance to go home. You can look at his office, and you can see where he grew up. And they did a lot of things, including drafting a quarterback, Drew Aller, that everybody was losing their minds. And guys, I'm going to tell you right now, it's great that you draft a quarterback. He potentially has what it takes to play in that system, because you can look at all of the quarterbacks that played last night in that system, Drew Aller, Mason Rudolph, and Will Howard. All of them were 10 of 13. For 153, 10 of 11 for 93 yards. And even Will Howard, who I'm not very high on, was 7 of 9 for 86 yards. Like, nobody had a stat line that was negative. And only two pressures. So that means that not only did the offensive line do a good job, but all of those plays were sprint option, rollouts, waggles, RPOs, easy completions. Don't get overhyped. Yes, Drew Aller threw two touchdowns.

0: when you're rolling out and you see a quarterback, 6'5", 230, 240 pounds, your emphasis is going to be like, oh, I need to go tackle him. Nobody went with the running backs or the tight ends. While they were motioning and sprinting out, it was, man, I think that Hart was a good quarterback in high school. He could have made those completions. Wide open people on the run. Like, don't get overhyped. Pittsburgh Steelers, yes, they did a great job. They're going to need, my take is they're going to have to look at other quarterbacks that are just as mobile, just as athletic as Drew Aller is, but with a better passing acumen. Harge, pump the brakes on the Steelers. What say you?
1: What do you mean a better passing acumen when it comes to Drew Aller? Because he's got an unbelievable arm.
0: His arm is great, but like a couple of years ago, they played Ohio State. He couldn't diagnose where to throw the ball to. He couldn't get Gatorade in his mouth.
1: Well, the thing about that, too, is, I mean...
0: That was 2 years ago.
1: Yeah, and not only that, there's a lot of people that couldn't get the ball away from Ohio State. They won a national championship that year.
0: That's true.
1: I mean, they had probably one of the best defenses in college football a few years ago. But for me, Drew Aller is a product of where he is. You know, last year when he was with Penn State, the coach got fired. They had a new coach come in. And he had to try to make an adjustment. When O'Boy was there, what's his name? He's now at Virginia Tech. Anyway. James Franklin. When he was there, he wouldn't let him stretch the field. They had wide receivers. They wouldn't let him throw the ball downfield. They were hamstringing him just because Franklin is the way that he was. This quarterback, Drew Aller, everybody was talking about him going into the draft, about somebody is going to get a steal when they got him. Didn't mean it was going to be the steal.
0: Was it just because of his size or because his production is not like he had great production? He just like the quarterback at LSU. He's able to do it with his legs.
1: I mean, I think he's going to be just fine. He threw for 154 yards yesterday. He ran the ball well. He threw two touchdowns. I think, to your point, he's got a good quarterback. He's got a good coach in Mike McCarthy that knows how to scheme up plays and let players play to the best of their abilities. Aaron Rodgers is old. He's long in the tooth. This is his last year. Why not draft for your future and bring in a guy like that, a big statured guy, Ben Roethlisberger looking guy.
0: That's
1: to
0: what
1: fit
0: I
1: fit into that for what the Pittsburgh Steelers are. The problem isn't always about the quarterback, it's the people that you have around them. You know, the offense last year was Kenneth Gainwell. That was the offense. DK Metcalf with Aaron Rodgers wasn't that great either. So it's the people that you put around them and the scheme that you call the games for. I think they're going to be just fine. The question is, now does Will Howard become expendable? And now do the Houston Texans go get him? Because if Graham Mertz is out, go get a quarterback like Will Howard that's been in the NFL for a little bit.
0: Well, the Steelers lost Calvin Austin III, and they lost Gainwell in free agency. And the guy that I thought I was excited about was Caden Wingen. And, you know, the wide receiver, slot receiver, punt returner from Iowa. A lot of people were down on him. They were like, that's a little stretch to draft him in the fourth round just because he's from Pittsburgh. And it's a charity case. All he did was have two catches for 179 yards and a touch. And one of them was on one of those sprint options. He just, you know, they roll out and they hit him and he just walks in the end zone. But he also caught a little slant and went 75 of those 79 yards on him. And a lot of what the problem was his speed. You know, running a 4.4 something is fast. But that's not where he excelled. It was his quickness. You know, he's a punt returner. He's shifty. He's in and out.
1: Yeah.
0: So I was excited to see him actually get to prove No, I was worth the fourth round pick, and it wasn't a charity case. They didn't just pick me because I was from Pittsburgh, and it was a good story. I'm talented. I always like to see guys get the opportunity, especially when they vertically challenged like he is.
1: Yeah, and so to me, I don't think anybody's looking at the Pittsburgh Steelers and thinking that Super Bowl, but
0: nah.
1: But you're also looking engaging something off of one day. There'll be more to happen, and once we get closer and closer,
0: well,
1: to
0: it was
1: the season,
0: these people that was already cheering Super Bowl because of Drew Aller. That's why we did this. Stop it.
1: We'll see what ends up happening with this team.
0: Everybody know the Cowboys are winning Super Bowl.
1: Coming up next, we've got the final kick on a Feel Good Friday. I want you to hear from Raheem Biles. He's got a foundation that he is very, very passionate about. And they gave Arch the microphone. Oh, yeah, but it was only at practice. 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
0: Did management approve this?
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4: 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I'm Ty Hildenbrand. 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

0: to the weekend. I'm really, really excited about this weekend because obviously we get football. We have football last night. We've got football tonight. We also have football Saturday and some on Sunday. But we get a chance to start our new hour starting at 6 a.m. Monday, the 17th. The morning kickoff will be extended an extra hour. So you have 3 hours of the morning kickoff, and we couldn't be more excited about it. Thank you to the higher ups that saw the growth and saw this program as it continued to get bigger and better and felt like 3 hours was going to be the best for us. And it, what a perfect time for it to start during football season. And they will, that way we'll be able to cover a lot. And I wanted to play this sound for you because I think this is something that is definitely part of a feel-good Friday. Raheem Biles is somebody that I've talked about all day long. I told you he's got some K-Town tendencies to him. He's that guy.
1: We'll explain what that means one day.
0: He's a guy that is passionate about what he feels and how he feels about his ability, and his drive is undeniable. But he has a reason for this drive, and he and his mother have the Dream Foundation in Columbus, and he spoke about this foundation.
2: Oh, yeah. The Dream Foundation is like a foundation for just like kids and with adolescents, like just helping like mental behavior. Because obviously growing up, I'm not gonna lie, I was a troubled kid. I was kind of a bad kid, but like, always had people around me who just like kind of helped me and just got me to where I am now. So really it's just like I got a foundation back in Columbus where like we got kids we taking. I started my own AAU basketball team for the kids. And me and my mom, we got like a building. She has a thing called Reset Rec where she works with like mental health for like adults and stuff. And then eventually we started working with the younger kids. We have a whole rec center, basketball court, turf. We got classrooms in there. They got different classrooms. We got after-school programs for them. So, like, during the week, like, during the summertime, during the week, they was at the after-school program. And after, a lot of kids played on my AAU team. So they have, like, stuff to do so they wouldn't be getting in trouble. And, like, it was very an outlet for the kids. So, like, anything I could do to help in the city, because I knew, like, growing up, it was hard. Like, it's Columbus, like, it's not a lot of people that really make it out. But, like, if you just keep your head on straight and, like, just keep grinding and, like, have something to do, have an outlet, it's like you can really do a lot. So whatever I can do to help them kids, like with the AAU stuff, I just went back to on August 1st, right before camp started. I had a back to school drive, helped them with school supplies and stuff, like whatever kids needed. Like you feel me? We had raffle tickets, we had bounce houses, snow cone machines, we had like competitions for gift cards and stuff. We obviously gave away book bags and school supplies. So yeah, me and my mom try to help them kids in any way we can. Like the Dream Foundation, like I just been pushing that like a lot. Like, I'm just trying to give back, like, because obviously we getting NIL stuff this day. So whatever I can do to help them kids, man, I'm just trying to help, for real. I know how it is growing up in Columbus.
1: Wow. Yeah. Bro, I'm in. Yeah. I need to talk to this guy because every February I'm in Columbus, Ohio for the Arnold Classic Week. If they want to do something together with my Strong Kid program, which we will be doing something. We may be able to do my Strong Kid program from there. I need to get a hold of him. But the focus right now is on them this on Saturday. I want to see him really excel now. You said that, you know, his tendencies, the K-Town. But also hard, like you see that he's got a heart. You see that he can see past his own nose. He and his mother are worried about the development of others, you know, like, man, how you not love that?
0: Yeah, that's why he has won a lot of people over, especially yesterday when we got a chance to understand what his foundation was all about. Another person that has won people over has been the quarterback of the University of Texas, and that is one Arch Manning. And they had Arch Manning mic'd up the other day, and he did not disappoint.
3: So, Coach, how we doing? Let's go, baby. Get the boys ready, baby. Hey, clean day. Let's go, 8-1. Come on, 2.
4: Let's have a day.
3: Ah! Watch this. I'm going to throw it high. You ready, Derek? Ready? Set. Smooth as butter right there, baby. Butter. Butter. Butter! Hey, right here, baby. Hey, we gotta get lined up and set. Over communicate, baby. Let's go. Shotty. Good shot.
4: I'm just gonna throw it high. In the red area. Mm-hmm. It'll be yours or no one's.
3: Good shot.
5: Be really intentional with your feet.
3: That's it.
0: Arch Manning locked in, ready for the season.
1: Butter. That's gonna be a thing now.
0: Oh, for sure. That's definitely like, here we go.
1: Yeah.
0: Here
1: butter.
0: Omaha, butter. People are gonna walk around with butter. I just saw HEB gave him some tortillas for his butter. So they're trying to.
1: Hey, have you had those butter tortillas?
0: Yeah.
1: Oh man.
0: Yeah.
1: That's something. That's live right there.
0: Yeah, so he's getting his opportunities, and I'm excited. I can't wait to hear what is going on. To recap some of the things that we were talking about, Texas will be scrimmaging tomorrow, and a lot of folks are excited about that, trying to get a gauge of what Coach Sark saw, what he thinks of his team, and how he expects them to respond to each other, because it's about the scrimmage. Obviously, you're scrimmaging your teammates, but it's also getting yourself lathered up and ready for the season and kind of doing a rehearsal, if you will, to gauge where I'm going to be on that depth chart after this scrimmage. And that's the most important thing for a lot of these guys. We know who the frontline guys are, but who are going to be those other guys that are waiting in the wings for those opportunities? So we'll be expecting that. We'll also be recapping the weekend in the NFL as the teams will get a chance to start playing. It's already happening. We're already leaning towards that, but we'll see what happens in the NFL. Guys making moves as well. Also, don't forget, 6 a.m. starting Monday, the morning kickoff will be your coffee to get you going on your drive to work, on your drive in the morning, and that is why we are getting that opportunity to bring it all to you. And by the way, the Jaden Daniels story continues to be terrible. The young man, DJ Pickett, addressed the media for something that he had nothing to do. He was a number he was promised. I can't wait to follow up on that. It is out of control. I want to thank Mark Henry. I want to thank Ann Parker Coleman. I want to thank Eric and, of course, Ronald for doing a great job on the boards. And as I told you, make sure you stay locked in all day long. Dan Patrick, followed by Colin Calhoun, the voice of the Texas Longhorns, our guy Craig Way, Bucky and BK, and Round Rock Express Baseball. And just remember this. Don't believe everything you see, because even salt looks like sugar. Have a great weekend. Peace.
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0: 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Well, it's not. It gets a lot better than that. Right, Todd? Wouldn't you say that Dude Wipes gets a whole lot better?
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16: This week on Sunday Night Baseball, Julio Rodriguez and the Mariners are heading to Houston to take on Yordan Alvarez and the Astros. It's an AL West showdown in H-Town, only on NBC and Peacock. And the hottest rookies, biggest superstars, and all-time greats, the only place to collect them all is Panini Trading Cards, the official trading cards of the Dan Patrick Show. We had some of the all-time greats, many of the all-time greats you may get in your Panini pack. Last night, Field of Dreams game in Iowa. 26 Hall of Famers emerged from the stalks. Do I have that right? I'm really out of my depth right here. The corn stalks in the Iowa cornfield. Field of Dreams games. We've seen it before. This is another go-around. Does it still work for you? I don't mean to impart a poll upon you, Dylan, but maybe that could be a poll. Maybe this could be your elusive 50-50. Field of Dreams. Does it still work for you?
17: Well, we actually, do you want a quick update on our previous poll?
16: Of course, I do. Our search
17: for the perfect poll.
16: Our search for perfection.
17: We put up the best week of preseason football, week 1, 2, or 3. We are so close. We're in the 30s on all three of them.
16: Did I not tell you you were perfection, Dylan?
17: You didn't. I didn't believe you.
16: Man, yeah. Where are we? 33, 33, 33. Did we hit it?
17: Not quite. Okay. We're at 31.4 for week one, 37.7 for week two, which I was a little surprised about, and 30.9 for week three. We're there. We're on the precipice.
16: Here's what I need, people. You're week ones and you're week threes. I need you now more than I ever needed you before. Just come on and get us to tighten this up to 33, 33 and help me prove to Dylan he's perfect in every way. He's working for that 33, 33, 33, which I think is more challenging than the 50-50. All right, another poll could be in play. Is it still working for you, the Field of Dreams game? Fritzy, please.
18: I was going to ask you and the room, when does something that's unique and special become a gimmick? Is it 2 years in, 4 years in, 9 years? If it works, it works. But I didn't watch any of the Field of Dreams. I didn't feel a need to.
16: Two shows in on a Thursday and Friday? Is that what you're saying?
18: I feel like I saw it.
16: Special become a gimmick? Paulie, you have an answer to that question?
19: I watched quite a bit of it, the Field of Dreams, last night. And I kind of, as a reminder of how great it was, it's gotten a little built up and, you know, a little predictable, but it's still very cool. And, you know, based off that movie Field of Dreams, it's got such staying power. What, almost 40 years later, it was a cool night. And I could take 3 hours to watch it.
16: Okay, so now I see we could be getting closer to 50-50. Fritzy's leaning one way. Paulie's reading one. Maybe it is a certifiable poll here. Is it still working for you? Marvin.
20: The only thing that threw me off was the Minnesota Twins. I thought it was going to be the Phillies, Yankees, Phillies, Blue Jays, Phillies, Dodgers. Two more relevant teams than that.
16: Frissy?
18: I don't think if you air it, we will watch to play off of the little movie title there.
16: All right. Well, you know what? That was actually a belly laugh for me. I gave you get the points there. We are going to go around the man cave in hour three. Stick around for that. I really want to see your takes for the day. And here's where I am with this. And I hear what you're saying, Marvin, but cornfields, Minnesota, again, out of my jurisdiction. But the Yankees, maybe they don't need to be playing in cornfields every year. That was special when they did. Pastime is the word, right? And I think it's a dangerous word in league offices or I'm a company that's going to disrupt things type feel, which is what everybody wants to be. Pastime. Nobody wants to be associated just with the past. It means you're old, right? Everybody wants younger, newer. They want to grow. They want growth, which is a great thing as well. But then when you want that and you get blindfolded or blinders on to do that, you get the hottest TikTok dancer on social media and your greatest streamer who does pranks doing the Super Bowl or doing this game. That we don't need that for this game. I think baseball is wise, and I said this on the show when I was a guest, after the All-Star game, they leaned into the Sandlot, and you can do that here. You can, your baseball, lean into the pastime. One thing about this game that really struck me is, man, Kyle Schwarber. I mean, we know he hits home runs, and we know he's got it right, but there's a stat out there, courtesy of Sarah Langs, the best in the business, the stat queen. Most home runs in your first five seasons with the team. Babe Ruth, Yankees, 235. Kyle Schwarber, Phillies, 225 after his two last night. That we witnessed the past of baseball and very much the present with Kyle Schwarber. Type of player I'd like to see in a cornfield. Big, burly, packing hay or whatever you do. Kyle Schwarber. I'm all for the Field of Dreams. Dan Patrick Show back on the other side.
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0: We have reached the destination that is known as Friday and the advent of the weekend. Good afternoon, everybody. 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I do thank you very much for joining us. I say it as I do every Friday. If today is the traditional Friday work week day for you, and meaning you've got a couple of days off, good on you. Good for you. Hopefully you can enjoy the weekends to come. For those of you in the middle of the week, you did say this, Jake Herman, our producer, that you know some guys that Friday is merely the middle part of their week. They're Wednesday through Sunday people. Is that the deal?
1: Yep, they've got Monday, Tuesday as their weekend.
0: Okay, all right. However it rolls for you on that, I hope it goes well for you there. And for those of you who actually start the work week on Friday, there are some of those. Their off days are Wednesday and Thursday. My brother and sister-in-law for many years were those types of people. They worked in the service industry, you might say. My sister-in-law was a dealt baccarat in the high limit room at the Venetian, where she encountered such people as Mike Krzyzewski, Dennis Rodman, Tiger Woods, Paris Hilton, who lost control of her bladder there. It had a fair amount to drink there and lost control. But that's an entirely different story. Anyway, their work week was Friday through Tuesday, and then they were off on Wednesdays and Thursdays. So if you fall into that category, hopefully we can help you get your week off to a good start. There's a lot of football to discuss on the program today, and some baseball to get to as well. Now, on the football side of things, we are going to hear from Longhorns. We're going to hear from Cowboys. We're going to hear from Texans. So we're going to hear some of that coming up. We're going to continue our SEC football previews here in just a few moments with the Tennessee Volunteers. And we're giving away copies of Dave Campbell's Texas Football Magazine. We have three more to give away. Like we said, we've been giving away three copies of the magazine each day, one per hour. Last week, this week, and one more week next week. So we'll give you the opportunity. Today's menu is two parts random and one part trivia. In other words, we'll give away a copy of the magazine this hour through a random. We'll call out the number and you activate the talk back feature on the iHeartRadio app and reach us that way. And then whatever number we pull out, if you happen to be that number, then you're going to get a copy of the magazine. Next hour will be a trivia question. Shouldn't be too hard for you as well. So we've got that. The key to that whole thing is to make sure to download the iHeartRadio app on your smartphone, be it an iPhone or an Android. Very simple, easy to do, not difficult or complicated, and it's free. And once you download it, you search AM 1300 The Zone. It'll pop straight up. And when it does, you'll see a red button with a white microphone on it. And you press that red button. That's the talkback microphone. Now, when we do it randomly on the giveaway, all you have to do is say, I want the magazine. And your voice recording goes right into our system. And then we'll tell you in a little bit who's going to be the one to get it. And when we do the trivia, you just had to be the first one with the correct response. We'll give away a magazine here in a few minutes. Start off with some Longhorn sound. Yesterday, a lot of folks were very impressed. I count myself among those. With Raheem Biles, the transfer linebacker from Pittsburgh. And it is Raheem. I know you may have seen it with an S in there. And it is spelled R-A-S-H-E-E-M, like Rasheem. But he said, the way he described it, he said that was a mistake when he was born, and that was what was spelled out on the birth certificate. It's Raheem Biles, and has a foundation going, the Dream Foundation in Columbus, Ohio, where he grew up. That was very impressive to hear about, and so a lot of other things as well. But when it comes down to football for Raheem Biles, he was asked, how are the newcomers? And he would be classified as a newcomer because he came through the transfer portal, but how are the newcomers coming together, whether it be freshmen or those through the portal, and starting to build that all-important communication?
2: I mean, it's really just been like Sark. He's just been like the culture. We was doing Culture Wednesdays in the spring, so like that helped a lot, I feel like. I feel like we was all getting to know each other. Like, we were really open up when we had them different meetings. Every time you have a different group or different people you with. So really just all of us just opening up and just hanging out for outside of football. Like, just when we got done with workouts, just chilling, playing a game with each other. Like, if you feel me, just doing a whole bunch of different stuff, taking trips together in the springtime, in the summertime. That helped a lot, like, just to grow a connection and stuff with everybody on the team, just to make it, like, very much easier just to communicate with this guy. I know this guy, like, just messed up this, but let me go lift his head up. I know he's going to get down for a little bit, something like that. It really helped with the communication on the field and just help us be a player-led team for sure.
0: Okay, one of the key things for incoming football players and incoming student-athletes, and for that matter, incoming students at the University of Texas, is the art of parking. You went through that as a student, did you not?
1: I escaped my time at UT with one parking ticket. Just one. I only had the card there when I was an upperclassman.
0: Okay.
1: But just the one.
0: So your first 2 years, you didn't even have a vehicle.
1: Right, right.
0: Did so you live in a dorm?
1: Yeah, I did.
0: Okay.
1: But the junior year, I was joining some of my Texas student television cohort to send off the seniors at the fountain. And I parked, like, just past the fountain down close by the Macomb School of Business. $75 ticket. I was there for, like, 45 minutes.
0: Oh, yeah. Yeah, that'll happen. Take it from one who has had a ticket or two. Cameron Parker had his car booted last year or year before during basketball season. That's an entirely different story on that. But anyway, football players have to learn this. So Raheem Biles has he learned where to park on campus?
2: Oh, yeah, I ain't worried about the tickets no more. We've been good. I've been good with the tickets. I've been in the main garage. I'm good now.
0: Okay. In addition to that, how would he even describe his strengths?
2: What I do well, like I said, I try to be a three-level player. So, like, I feel like Muschamp loved me in coverage because, you know, he obviously used to coach DBs and stuff. So he loved me in coverage. My coach liked when I blitz and stuff. And then I just been working a lot of passers. Like, I went to this dude named Dez Walker from Atlanta. He helped me with a lot of pass rush over, like, the summertime, like, when we had downtime and stuff. So, like, my strength is probably just being relentless, for being relentless and being able to, like I say, a three-level player, like, be able to do everything on the field. And that's just, like, you play linebacker, you got to, like, especially with this new day and age. Like, my goal is just, like, to reset the market for linebackers. Like, I'm trying to show everybody I can cover, I can blitz, I can rush, like, play linebacker, obviously, fit the run and stuff, get off blockers, like, that's the type of player I'm trying to be, so.
0: Yeah, okay. Well, there's another thing. And then one other thing he was asked about is because of this battle going on at the running back spot. What's his take of that so far?
2: I'm going to start with Hollywood. Hollywood is more like a – he's more like a – I would say just like a – if he gets the ball and he sees a hole, he's hitting. Like, his vision is great. Like, he got great vision. He got great speed, long speed, like – and he can make you miss, too, obviously. And he could catch the ball and stuff. And he, like, very technical sound. With Relique, that boy, he just, man, he twitchy. Like, you got to be on your P's and Q's if you're trying to tackle him. Because if not, he going to make you miss every time. He's explosive fast. And like I said, he twitchy. So his routes is very crispy and, like, everything. I feel like D. Coop, he just, like, an all-around back. He got the size, he got the speed, and the way he's been coming along has been, like, great. Like, you can really see the improvement, like, and I sit right next to him in the locker, so he always asking me, like, different questions, like, what's up with this, like, why you fit this way, he's been really working on his pass blocking, too. Like, you can see, like, we did one-on-ones a day, like, you can see, like, the improvement he make. Like, he always trying to go with the older guys, like, so he can really get some real game-time reps, and I appreciate that from him, because he trying to get work, we all trying to get better, so, like, yeah, Hollywood, he's like a striker. Like, you better get hands on him quick or he's gone. Relique, he real twitchy. Receiver, like, real twitchy. And then D. Coop, he's just like a all-around type of back. Like, he can do everything for real.
0: Okay, twitchy. That's a key word to keep in mind there. All right, up next, we're going to continue our SEC football previews. We'll take a look at the Tennessee Volunteers. 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
1: It's the Craig Way Show with the voice of the Texas Longhorns and Hall of Fame.

0: that it's probably written down somewhere that it's at the very least an implied order, if not a direct order. Whenever a broadcaster has a play-by-play voice of another college on, they're supposed to either jump back with their fight song or something like that. It happens to me every time I'm on with Toby Rowland in Oklahoma. They come back with Texas Fight or the Eyes of Texas. So the producer, Jake Herman, thought it prudent. So as we continue our SEC football previews, it brings us to the Tennessee Volunteers. And that's Mike Keith, their play-by-play voice, who joins us now. Mike, I really appreciate the time. How are you this afternoon?
1: I'm doing very well, Craig. Thank you so much for having me. Interesting note, however, Rocky Top is not Tennessee's fight song.
0: Well, that's
1: or not
0: right.
1: Even one of their fight songs. There is strong discussion that after 50 years of been playing as if it were the fight song, that it should become an official fight song, but it is not, which is quite a strange thing in the eyes of many. Even here.
0: You know what? I remember hearing that when I went up there to do, I think, a women's basketball game several years ago, or it was a men's, either one, that they said, well, you know, because I made a comment about, boy, they play Rocky Top probably as often as Texas Fight gets played at Texas or Boomer Sooner or some of the others. And somebody said, well, you know, it's not the real fight song. And I'd forgotten about that. And you're a Tennessee grad, aren't you?
1: Oh, yeah.
0: That's what I thought.
1: Oh, yeah.
0: Well, you know, many folks for many years were so used to hearing you do such a fabulous job calling the Tennessee Titans. And what you and I met a couple of years ago, I guess, was that your first year back after Bob Kessling's retirement? Is this your third year or more in reassuming all the play-by-play duties there for volunteer football and men's basketball?
1: It's year two for me. Okay. And I've been here for quite some time. I came immediately after the Titans season ended in 2024. So I was here in early January 2025. I've been here for going on 2 years, but this is only my second school year to be the announcer.
0: How much of an adjustment was it for you with all those years and what I always call was the very set in stone and regimented routine of NFL teams, and for that matter, I guess, broadcast, to jump in back into the college scene where there's football and all, there's a basketball game here, and then there's some overlap, and then there's another basketball game on down the road. How much of an adjustment was that for you?
1: Massive adjustment, massive adjustment. Just understanding that, you know, the two seasons overlap. The thing about working for the Titans was, unless I did sort of a one-off event somewhere, like if I did a high school state championship or the Titans sent me out to do some event of some sort, it was going to be the same. You know, it was going to be, you're going to play Indianapolis on Sunday at noon Central Time. And, you know, it's just one thing. And I knew this would be harder. But, you know, I think at this point in my life, I wanted to see if I could do it. I had not called basketball on the radio in 33 years. And I'd done TV games, but I had not done it on the radio in 33 years. And I wanted to try it. You know, I wanted to see. You know, I wanted to see what it was like. I wanted to be part of the Southeastern Conference. The fact that Texas and Oklahoma were coming in appealed to me greatly. The fact that that football is a playoff sport like the NFL appealed to me greatly. Sort of the new wave of it, which seems very much like the NFL when I got into it in 1998. It has a familiar feeling because when I started, Craig, in the National Football League, it was only the fourth year of free agency in the salary cap.
0: True.
1: And everybody was still, I mean, they didn't call it the Wild West like they do with what we're getting right now, but everybody was still trying to bend the rules. They were trying to find, you know, the different ways to get into it. Make no mistake about it, though. I mean, I was very honored and very happy to work for the Tennessee Titans. The Adams family was wonderful to my family, and it was the honor of a lifetime to be with them. And now to have this opportunity is another great honor as well.
0: Well, and just a side note, you get to work with one of my favorite people on planet Earth, and that's Rick Barnes. I spent 16 years with him, so it's and he's always kind enough to do a pregame interview with me every year that Texas and Tennessee. He's a different sort, isn't he?
1: The best.
0: Yeah.
1: He was my very favorite part of year one, to get to basically embed with them, which is what, you know, I told him, I started going to basketball practice last summer. And he's like, why are you here? Like, well, it's kind of what I do. I want to watch it. I want to learn it. And I couldn't tell you what a football or a basketball play is per se. I mean, you know, if somebody kidnapped me and asked me to diagram the plays of Tennessee to give them an advantage, they would be very disappointed in me as a hostage. Because, I don't know. Now, I played, so I sort of know what the deal is. But what I'm watching for is who are the players in the lineup? What are they focused on? Just kind of understanding the overall philosophy. And Coach Barnes is amazing. And what's really amazing to me, and what is quite a thrill, is he has totally embraced transfer portal and NIL. The majority of his peers have retired. They said, don't want any of this. He's just said, fine, I don't have to go sit in the gym for 8 weeks all summer recruiting all high school kids. And Tennessee funds basketball very well, you know. Adolph Rupp said about Tennessee back in the 1950s, he said, Tennessee is a football school that takes its basketball very seriously. And I think that's what Rick Barnes has found. He's found a place that while it's known as a football school, they very much love their basketball. And here's the thing too, Craig, they love him. They love Rick Barnes. He is beloved in this community and he can do no wrong in terms of what he does as a person and being around both he and his staff and his players. You know, he's got a certain standard, as you know. Not everybody can play for Rick Barnes.
0: True.
1: And to see these guys and to get to know these guys, it was the highlight of year one for me because I learned so much.
0: No doubt.
1: It was really special.
0: Mike Heath is the play-by-play voice of the Tennessee Volunteers, joining us for our SEC preview. Okay, let's talk about your football team. And one thing I always remember about Josh Heupel, other than the fact that he led Oklahoma to a 63-14 win over Texas in 2000 in route to winning the national title, was the fact that he's looked at as being a real offensive savant, an offensive genius. And I would submit that probably, and I don't know how Coach Heupel feels about this, but probably the greatest challenge for a real offensive mind like Coach Heupel is when he has to break in another quarterback. And now with the latest in the quarterback derby being either the freshman Faison Brandon or George McIntyre, I guess, are the two that are looked at most prominently. I'm sure he rolls up his sleeves and dives right into it, but what's the vibe you get on what he does with his offense and how whoever is going to take the snaps at quarterback is going to factor into this?
1: Well, what Heupel likes to tell you, which is so great, his dad was a longtime coach. Longtime football coach. His dad's background is in defense. So a lot of the things that he incorporates for his quarterback and for his offense comes from understanding what a defense is bothered by the most. And his father is actually around and keeps an eye on some things for him a little bit too, which is really an interesting dynamic. But Josh has buried so many things in his time at Tennessee. He came in and his offense looked one way, and he's put in more routes. He's expanded the route tree. He's expanded the run game. He'll go under center. There's more motion now. I think the flexibility in him is what is most impressive. And so whether it's Brandon or McIntyre or both, I mean, you know, we could certainly see that. He'll announce a starter at some point, but the starter he's going to announce is for the Furman game. it doesn't mean he's making an announcement for the end of time, you know?
0: Right.
1: But both of these guys can play. They've got some experienced offensive linemen and skill players around them, but he's not going to baby them, Craig. He's going to expect them to be able to go out and execute the offense. Now, can he run everything that he ran with 25-year-old Joey Aguilar? Maybe, maybe not. But it's still going to be his offense. I think the difference in his offense this year and the overall difference in his football team is they're going to be much more physical. Tennessee felt like they got out physical down the stretch a year ago, and Josh Heupel was not pleased with any bit of that at all.
0: Interesting. You mentioned that he's got some good pieces. Whoever is going to be the quarterback or both have good offensive pieces around them. At the skill spot, who do you think is really the standout? Might it be a Braylon Staley? Might it be, you know, a Mike Matthews? Might it be a Deshaun Bishop? Who really stands out to you as the guy who, in addition to the quarterback play, has to kind of be a bit of a bell cow on the offensive side of the ball?
1: I think the two receivers you mentioned first, Staley and Matthews, have to be at the top of the list. That's the best returning pair of receivers in terms of productivity that Tennessee has had in 15 years.
0: Wow.
1: And so with that being the case, you know, those guys have to come through. They played really well last year. They put up good numbers, but they've got to be guys that they can go to. Ethan Davis at tight end, Deshaun Brame at tight end. They've got to find a third wide receiver. Bishop, the running back, has a chance with a great year to be Tennessee's all-time leading rusher.
0: Wow.
1: And I think they're going to feature him, but Tennessee likes to play three backs. And Javon Gordon is a transfer from Tulane's playoff team, has done well in camp. And then Dwan Morris is a sophomore running back who has tremendous speed. So all those guys are going to be counted on. They're going to have to come through this year if Tennessee is going to take a step back to being a playoff contender.
0: Talking Tennessee Volunteers football in our SEC previews with all of the play-by-play voices we do every day here during this three-week span. And today it's Mike Keith, the voice of the Vols, who joins us now. On the defensive side, the layman might look at it, Mike, and say, hey, linebackers and secondary look better, look really, really good. If there's a question mark, maybe it's in the down lineman. Do you see it similarly, or are there some other things that come to your mind about the Tennessee defense?
1: I think the down linemen are going to be fine. They 2 years ago, you know, I don't know if you know this, I shouldn't say it that way, I apologize. 2 years ago, they played 16 down linemen. They rotated 16 defensive linemen, which is crazy.
0: Yeah.
1: And five of the players that they lost off last year's team are in NFL camps. So they have lost depth and talent, but they have talent. Now, the question becomes, do they have depth? Up front, they brought in Xavier Gillum from Penn State, Jordan Norman from Tulane, to combine with Nathan Richardson and Davin Hobbs and, you know, some other guys that were already here. So I think they're okay there. They have a lot of linebackers. They absolutely have a lot of linebackers. The Leo position, that edge rusher, we're not sure who that is. And if they can't find that consistent player, do they use some sort of hybrid? Do they use extra linebackers? Do they play an extra defensive back? I think they're probably like everybody else, every football team from, you know, wherever junior high school to the best team in the NFL, they don't have enough corners. Every coach in America is going to tell you he doesn't have enough corners. And Tennessee is really fighting to find corner depth just like everybody else. But again, I didn't have 1 year in the NFL where the coach said, oh, we got plenty of corners. It's great. You know,
0: embarrassment of riches doesn't exactly apply.
1: Oh, yeah.
0: Right?
1: I'd like to meet that grass cutter coach who would be willing to tell you he has enough corners. But you get it. I mean, you get it with all the receiver stuff that people do. You need them. You know, who's going to play the nickel? And do you play a safety at nickel, or do you play a corner at nickel? Or Do you have a player who just basically is a nickel? You know, we've seen that, you know, the Tyrann Mathews of the world come around some too. So we'll see. Listen, Jim Knowles, the defensive coordinator, is a heck of a defensive coach. He'll cook something up. The biggest change in Tennessee was hiring Indiana's strength coach, Derek Owings, and the Vols' commitment to getting back to physicality. They got pushed around down the stretch. And Josh Heupel, after the Vanderbilt game, in which the Commodores won in Knoxville by 21 points, dominating the second half, his quote is, "I'm embarrassed." And so he went out and got somebody, you know, the best strength coach in the country. If you look at what Indiana was last year, certainly the hottest strength coach in the country because of what Indiana did. You know, that's what he wanted, and that's what he got.
0: Yeah, and Texas fans very well acquainted with Jim Knowles from his time first at Oklahoma State, then last year, obviously, at Ohio State. Mike, before I let you go, I want to ask you something I've asked all of the other play-by-play guys who've been on and the ones that will be on next week during our final week of these previews, and that's about the whole nine-game conference schedule thing. And some of the guys who've been around calling it for a long time might have a better perspective than you or I in terms of the weekly grind of the SEC. But I think we've both seen it. You know, saw it last year, what the regular grind is of an eight-game schedule. And with a nine-game conference schedule, there are those who really have some trepidation about it. Now, your non-conference schedule, and it's a good challenge to go to Atlanta to play Georgia Tech, but the non-conference schedule would seem to set up well enough to where you get three games under belt anyway before the Longhorns roll in astride the river there on September 26th. How about your thoughts on the nine-game conference schedule?
1: Well, I think it's the NFL.
0: Yeah.
1: I mean, I think that's 100% what it is. I've seen it. And what I mean by that is you're going to – I mean, let's say you go play LSU

0: fabulous.
1: Yeah.
0: For fans, it's fantastic. If you have enough to get in the playoff, you're going to be ready for anybody. You know, I think, you know, if you're Tennessee, your goal to start with is to get to the LSU game at home on November 21st, still in the hunt for the playoff.
1: And
0: if you can make it that far, the Georgia Tech thing is going to be a big deal, a much bigger deal for Tennessee than probably what it looks like on paper, because they play Colorado to open. And so they will have already seen a quality opponent to begin, and they play them on a Thursday night. And then Tennessee goes in there, and, you know, this is a real new Georgia Tech team, kind of a new Tennessee team. They've got to find a way to win that football game. There's a lot of pressure in that football game. And then Kennesaw State, that's a team that won their conference last year. And Tennessee fans hear Kennesaw State, and they think back to Georgia State in 2019 when they came into Knoxville and beat Tennessee.
1: Mm.
0: So, you know, I mean, some of those teams are, you know, they're a lot more sort of catchy than they were. When Peyton Manning was here and I was covering the team in the 90s, Tennessee would start the season, Craig, with 8 wins. You knew they had 8 wins. It was going to be Georgia, Florida, and Alabama would be the other 3 games. And then that would decide what kind of season you had. Today, I think you start off with 1, maybe 2 automatic wins. Now, there's some you certainly think you can win, but Tennessee knew they were winning 8 games in that period.
1: Yeah,
0: they knew it. And today, it's just not like that anymore.
1: You're right. It is something else. Mike, I can't tell you how much I am looking forward to calling a football game for the first time for me at Neyland Stadium. I've obviously seen it on television and heard everybody describing it. I'm looking forward to being in Knoxville there coming up to start off SEC play. I appreciate you doing this, and I would love to visit with you again game week if that works for you.
0: Just seeing Texas, had a chance to work with Coach Sarkisian some when he was at Washington. And a big fan of his. Obviously, this is a historic matchup for both programs. And, you know, Craig, if you love college football, like I know you do, this is what you live for. You know, you live for moments like this where you're going to get to see a first on-campus meeting between these programs. And that Saturday is going to be unreal in Knoxville, Tennessee. I can't wait for it.
1: Me either. Hey, Mike, thanks so much. I appreciate you doing this. I look forward to visiting with you the week of the ball game and look forward to seeing you in Knoxville at the end of September.
0: Thank you for having me on the program. I appreciate it.
1: You bet. That's Mike Heath, play-by-play voice of the Tennessee Volunteers. Mark it on your calendar, September 26th, when the Longhorns and Tennessee likewise open SEC play against one another. Both of these teams, by the way, Texas and Tennessee, played their 3 non-conference games up front. And that was the point I was driving home with Mike. At least you get those non-conference games, you know, underfoot, whereas some programs like Kentucky has to play Louisville and Georgia has to play Georgia Tech. We've talked about those. Some of those, got Florida State, those teams that have a third non-conference game at the tail end of the regular season, only get a couple of weeks to ramp it up and getting it. South Carolina playing Clemson at the end. That's another example of that. So Texas and Tennessee both will have played their non-conference slate when they tee it up to open SEC play on September 26th at Neyland Stadium in Knoxville. All right, coming up, it is Inconceivable on a Friday. We know what Inconceivable on a Friday means, Jake.
2: Down to the Sunshine State, the most flaccid of the lower 48. For Florida man and Florida woman, which we've had a lot of good Florida woman stories lately.
1: Yeah, stay tuned for that. We got more coming up here on 13 Under the Zone.
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12: On June 6, 1984, a well-known Beverly Hills con artist named Ron Levin vanishes without a trace. 8 weeks later, a wealthy Iranian exile is kidnapped out of his home and is never heard from again. At first, the two disappearances seem unrelated, but soon suspicion falls on a group of young men, united by greed and privilege. They are the golden sons of LA's wealthiest families. They drive matching BMWs, wear tailored Armani suits, lunch at Spago's, and run up tabs at LA's hippest hotspots. They call themselves the Billionaire Boys Club. They are united by a common goal. They want all the riches and status they were promised since birth, and they'll stop at nothing to get it. Their leader is Joe Hunt. He's 23 years old, charming and charismatic, and a master of mind games. But Joe's real talent lies in fleecing millions of dollars from wealthy investors in a high-stakes Ponzi scheme. It's a scheme that will slowly implode and put its members on a path to revenge, kidnapping, and murder. I'm Tracy Patton. 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How did Joe Hunt manage to con millions from investors? Why did a group of privileged young men who had it all follow him down a road of destruction? This is the true story of the Billionaire Boys Club.
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13: Inconceivable! Inconceivable! Inconceivable! Inconceivable!
14: You keep using the word. I don't think it means what you think it means.
15: Well, we know what inconceivable means on Friday, and we'll get to that. By the way, question from somebody said, love the SEC previews. Do you do a Texas preview for any other SEC radio stations? The answer to that is a big fat yes. I was on yesterday in a station in Tulsa. Let's see, next week, I've got an appearance on an Arkansas station, and one just up the road in Waco, for that matter. But, more beyond just the SEC pale. But yes, we all kind of share with one another, either as part of, some of the guys do theirs for their radio networks, some for a podcast, and some like me do it for a flagship station. So we all kind of help out one another and do some of those previews. So yes, we all do that sort of thing because we're all looking forward to the start of football season coming up. And for the Longhorns, that'll be on September 5th. All right, let's move to inconceivable. We'll start with a couple of Walmart stories for you. I know it's a Florida Man Friday there, but I'm just going to prime the pump with some Walmart for you here. Have you ever heard of a gentleman by the name of Damon Darling?
16: Nope.
15: He's a guy that has often videoed himself inside of stores surprising people with bundles of cash.
16: Or an influencer?
15: Or offering to cover the cost of their purchases.
16: Or a philanthropist.
15: So his videos have really warmed the hearts of a lot. So yeah, I guess you could say he's an influencer in that respect. However, he revealed earlier this week that Walmart has banned him from entering any of its stores across the globe for life. And it sparked some immense backlash that some folks had for him. His habit is to show up and pay for people's products or groceries or whatever at Walmart. The company, Walmart, says that he's been a TikTok star. He's repeatedly engaged in ways that created safety concerns and customer disruptions. Hey, Walmart, there's going to be customer disruptions because you're Walmart, okay? Just saying. But anyway, he shared a video earlier this week that featured a Walmart employee talking to him inside a store and telling him that he's not allowed in there. Why? Just buying people's groceries. I'm just helping people. It's hard out here. The staffer said, I understand, but it's ultimately corporate's call. He went on, he said, Walmart is where the people need me. And then the employee said, you know, it's private property. And he said, I don't want any problems. I'll leave. And he left. Days later, shared another clip that showed a police officer telling him he'd been issued a trespass warning from Walmart. You guys are no longer allowed to go into any Walmart, any Sam's Club, or any Murphy gas stations for life. That is a life ban, according to the law enforcement agent. When Darling and his friend, seemingly his cameraman, asked, why have we been banned? The officer said, any private business has a right to ban someone, and they don't need a reason. So he said, end of an era. He said, I'm done going there. It's not worth all this. I want peace with Walmart. I'm not going back. I respect your wishes. So, anyway, a lot of people pretty upset about it. Somebody said, if Walmart cancels Damon, then we all cancel Walmart. Somebody else said, he's paying for groceries. What's their issue? We should all boycott until they let him back in. So there's a lot of that.
16: Yeah, I wonder what told Walmart this was a good idea. Like, I've never watched these videos. Is it making Walmart or its customers look a certain way? I don't know.
15: Yeah, well, and then here's another touchy Walmart subject. A 21-year devoted Walmart employee walked into work last week, allegedly received a hug from a frequent shopper, and was then fired. Kenneth Schmitz, who goes by Kenny, had been working at the, you help me out, is it Manitowoc in Wisconsin?
16: That's pretty close.
15: Yeah. It looks like Manitowoc Walmart location in Wisconsin for over 20 years. Recently celebrated his 21st anniversary back in May when a hug got him fired. Shortly after his firing, a GoFundMe was launched after folks in the community banded together calling for Walmart to do the right thing and reinstate him. Recently, Kenny was unexpectedly fired for something completely beyond his control. Customers loved him so much, they frequently initiated hugs to show their appreciation, said the Post. Kenny did nothing wrong or inappropriate, yet he was let go simply because of the affection shown to him by the community he served so faithfully. So they raised almost their entire $9,000 goal in 2 days. They got over $8,000. According to the Post, all the funds that are donated will cover essentials like groceries, utilities, and daily living expenses while he's out of work. Walmart says it does not discuss personnel matters. So, you don't like people hugging him. No hugging. Can't do that.
16: You just get, next time you give a hug in a Walmart, you hear your name come up on the intercom. Hey, how do they know my name?
15: Yeah.
16: With eye in the sky seeing everything here? That's the thing. How can you enforce a ban from every Walmart in the country?
15: Yeah, well, this is like the Major League Baseball thing. If you're banned from every ballpark, right? Or every NBA arena, are they going to be able to see it? Of course, Walmart has many, many more locations than an MLB or an NBA or all pro sports leagues combined.
16: Right, so. But you know, is you know, you can go in under a ticket for somebody else's name, and is Jim the usher in section 201 going to know who you are?
15: Exactly. All right. With that, we move on to Florida Man. Headline in DeSoto County. Florida man arrested doing 110 miles per hour tells deputy he was racing to catch his cheating girlfriend.
16: Well, that's believable.
15: He was jailed under the state's super speeder law after being clocked 50 miles per hour over the limit in DeSoto County. Gavin Ames was placed in handcuffs in the back of the deputy's vehicle. He was clocked just before 1 a.m. last week for allegedly driving 110 miles per hour in a 60-mile-per-hour zone. When the deputy asked him the reason he was driving so fast, Ames didn't dispute that he was speeding or even trying to play word games in order to search for an excuse. He didn't need to. He said he had a perfectly good excuse, not one that was going to let him get out of trouble, but he replied, I'm actually on my way to my cheating girlfriend's house. The answer is met with the customary, would you step out of the vehicle, please, and put your hands behind your back. So took him to jail, even though he said he was on his way to, you know, confront his cheating girlfriend. Here's a kind of a related story. A little bit scarier. Florida man hides in ex's car, snatches her hair, and drags her in a kidnapping attempt, according to deputies. This is in Alachua County. Florida man arrested Tuesday of this week after deputies said he hid in his ex-girlfriend's car, snatched her hair, and dragged her in a kidnapping attempt. According to an arrest report from the sheriff's office, a woman stopped at a Publix. For those of you who don't know, that's a grocery store chain.
16: Delicious chicken and potato salad.
15: There you go. If you're Jameis Winston, don't steal the crab legs there at Publix.
16: Surprised he didn't get banned for life.
15: Yeah, really. She stopped at Publix for a lunch break, didn't lock her doors. While the woman was in the store, investigators said 25-year-old Carla Williams entered her unlocked car, hid in the back seat as she was driving to work. She went over a speed bump and said she noticed movement in the back of the car. When she looked back, she saw him. She screamed. He grabbed her phone from her hands and grabbed her by the hair in an attempt to escape the car. The woman opened the door. Williams reportedly pulled the woman back into the car by her hair. He then took over the driving while the woman was being dragged alongside the vehicle. Eventually, she was able to get away, ran into her workplace seeking help. Investigators said Williams continued to drive the woman's car back to the parking lot where he stopped, returned to his parked car, and then they were able to run him down, charged with carjacking, burglary and battery, aggravated stalking, kidnapping, and robbery by sudden snatching.
16: Oh, but that's it. Nothing else.
15: That's it. And then finally, one other thing. Headline. Florida man found with 34 open White Claw cans on the passenger seat during a traffic stop. White Claw, for folks who don't know, that's an alcoholic beverage.
16: But Craig, there's no laws if you're drinking claws.
15: You're right. Charged with a DUI after troopers say he was found with dozens of open White Claw cans in his car during a traffic stop last Saturday.
16: If you ask me, that's a crime in and of itself, drinking White Claw.
15: The vehicle, a Honda Civic, was traveling more at 90 miles per hour when it passed the state trooper. He was able to perform a traffic stop, said the driver was heavily intoxicated. In addition, 34 open White Claw cans were found on the passenger seat. He had a blood alcohol level of 0.117. So what, does he like open one, take a sip, and then open another one and take a sip? I mean, it's 34 open cans.
16: Maybe he forgot he opened them.
15: It could be, especially when you've had a few.
16: Yeah.
15: We'll be back to wrap up hour number one on 1300 The Zone.
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25: 1971. 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Soul Train had just started chugging along. Everyone had a lava lamp for some reason. Weeble started to wobble, but as we all know, they don't fall down.
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25: 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And the more they did, the more they learned about the hidden underbelly of the most powerful law enforcement agency in the land. I'm Ed Helms, host of Snafu, Season 2, Medburg. The story of a daring heist that exposed J. Edgar Hoover's epic FBI snafu. Hear the incredible true story that almost got buried.
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15: Here we are coming up to the top of the hour. 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We're going to hear from Longhorns, Cowboys, Texans. We've got a lot still to come here. Hour number two to close out the work week on a Friday on 1300 The Zone.
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0: Second hour of the program right here on Sports Radio AM 1300. So I'm glad to have you with us on a Fire Me Up Friday here. We're fired up for the weekend as well. I know a lot of folks are really fired up for the start of the NFL season. The full-fledged start of the preseason began last night. Coming up here a little bit later on this hour, we're going to hear more from the Longhorns. We heard in the first hour of the program from Raheem Biles. We're going to hear in this second hour from a couple of different Longhorn guys. And in addition to that, we'll also have a look at some of the other things that are going on this weekend in the NFL. Now, speaking of the, and by the way, we'll give away another copy of Dave Campbell's Texas Football Magazine this hour. This hour, we're going to do it with a trivia question. It'll be later on this hour. And then in the 4 o'clock hour, we will go back to the random entry method of giving away a copy of the magazine. Also in the 4 o'clock hour, Gene Watson, our good friend MLB insider, was at the Field of Dreams game last night, which was really cool if you got to see any of it there in the cornfield. They've built kind of a new ballpark that backs right into the cornfield. And so I think this thing is here to stay now because they've made the ballpark larger. It's like double-A size, that kind of thing. Gene actually walked through the cornfield. So we'll ask him if he saw any ghost or if he heard "He's his pain" or something like that in the cornfield. "If you build it, they will come." That kind of thing. Anyway, he joins us also in the 4 o'clock hour. Let's jump to the NFL. Cowboys getting ready for their first preseason game, traveling to Seattle today. They play tomorrow night against the Seahawks. We know who the starting quarterback is for the Cowboys. It's Dak Prescott. But Dak probably won't play, or if he does, very little tomorrow. So it's going to be a duel of the backup quarterbacks. And Brian Schottenheimer was asked to assess the situation of his backup quarterback right now.
1: For us defensively, you have to be able to set the edge. And
2: I think it's been a very highly competitive contest. I think, you know, Joe's, you know, talent and ability to throw the football and athleticism jumps off the practice field when you see it. I think Sam's doing a great job of moving the team. But at the end of the day, the preseason games, they're going to play really the entire preseason. And that's where the bulk of the evaluation will be. But I would say it's a very good back and forth.
0: Okay. All right. That's one way to start it off anyway. What has the film shown him from the scrimmage that they have both against themselves and against the Los Angeles Rams?
2: Yeah. Marked a couple notes. I thought we were really good in the red zone offensively. Really nice job. Turp had a couple touchdowns. CD had a couple touchdowns. Really good physicality in the run game, you know, against, you know, what I think is a very physical defense. You know, we didn't block movement very well up front in the run game. We got to get our eyes up. It's kind of been something consistent even through camp. You know, offensive line blocking, you know, got to get their eyes up, anticipating movement. On defense, I thought the play style was felt. The demeanor, the way these guys attacked it. I thought the turnovers were great. And there was a couple, when I say turnovers, a couple fourth down stops as well. Areas we need to improve. You know, a little bit soft in coverage. A few times it was a little bit airy. I mean, this is a very tight match group, but some mental errors and things like that provided too much space that we haven't really done. So get to the bottom of that. And on special teams, we were absolutely dominant on the outside with the gunners and the vice work that we did. It was really cool to see, showed to the team this morning, and areas we need to improve on teams. Punt protection, you know, from our splits, our alignment, you know, how we punch and strike. But overall, I thought it was a very competitive deal. And, you know, like I said, the film showed that our guys played the right way.
0: Okay. Jaden Blue went through a spell at Texas where he struggled to secure the football, had some fumbling there, and he had a fumble there in the scrimmage as well. So what was his message to Blue after that fumble?
2: Yeah, I mean, ball can't go on the ground, but one fumble doesn't make for camp. He's having a really good camp, both he and Phil Maffa. I thought he rebounded from that, had some of his more physical runs, inside in the A and the B gaps. And there's a cool crack replace play where he was up on the corner and put his shoulder down. I thought that was really cool. So, he knows he's got to protect the ball, but didn't overcoach it.
0: Okay. didn't overcoach it. No reason to overcoach it there. The Texans have already played. Of course, the Cowboys play tomorrow night in Seattle. Texans lost to the Chargers last night, 27-7. And every time I flipped over, I was kind of, watching Dodgers, Brewers, and a couple other things. But every time I flipped over, the Texans were like back on their heels. Not much was going right for them. But DeMeco Ryans, who wasn't real pleased with overall, nevertheless, had to take a look at it and look at individual players like Cade McDonald. His thoughts on McDonald.
1: I had to look at the film to see it up close and see how he did. But overall, I thought we got him some good valuable reps. He needs to get as many reps as possible to continue to improve his game and improve, our style of play.
0: Okay. What were the biggest things that stood out to DeMeco about the game?
1: I really want to go back and really dive into the film to really get a great evaluation of all the guys here. But I like, we had a lot of different guys playing tonight. So we rolled a lot of guys in. A lot of guys got valuable playing time. So for me, I have to really go and watch it to, see who I can single out from them doing a really good job. So overall, again, it was some positive things. But I tell our guys, anytime you suit up and you're competing, you want to win the football game. No matter who's out there, you want to compete to win. So it didn't go our way, but it's still a lot for us to learn and grow from.
0: One of the things that DeMeco Ryans likes to talk about is playing football Houston Texans style. So was there a part of Texans style that he just did not see?
1: The style of play that I wanted to see, us play physical, right? And I did not see that the entire game. There were some glimpses of us playing physical, but the Chargers, they out-physicaled us the entire game, right? So it was not our brand of football. When I speak of playing our style, that's a physical brand of football, and that was not up to par tonight.
0: C.J. Stroud did not play. It was Davis Mills doing the playing. He was asked about the value of having Mills there as a backup.
1: Yeah, the backup quarterback is a true, very valuable position, and Davis has done a good job of just always being ready. Whenever his number is called, he's ready to step up, and not just step up and just to be out there. He's out there, and he can make positive plays for us, as we saw him do right through this past season, where we were able to get on a winning streak there. Davis was the guy who sparked that. So he's very valuable to have around. We're happy to have him.
0: All right. And then he wants to have physical corners in the run defense, to be able to come up in run support and do the job. And he talked about that.
1: For us defensively, you have to be able to set the edge, and it's not just defensive ends who set the edge. Our corners are going to get challenged a lot because our defensive end are getting a lot of attention, right, from opposing offenses. So when that ball pops on the outside, corners have to step up and be physical, and you have to tackle in this defense because you're going to get a ton of opportunities, probably different than other schemes, but in our scheme, corners are going to get challenged as tackling and also get challenged down the field. So you have to have that mental fortitude as a corner to be able to cover, but also physical enough to step up and tackle whoever has the football. And J-Rock did a really nice job there on their sideline of making a physical hit.
0: Okay. All right. We'll hear more from both Brian Schottenheimer and additionally DeMeco Ryans coming up next hour. What do you think about Sam Howell?
3: Sam Howell as a commander, I guess as a member of the Washington football team at the time. I saw in Sam Howell a quarterback who wasn't afraid to kind of step in and sling the ball into harm's way, but at times I thought his eyes were bigger than his stomach on what he saw. And so I'm hoping with experience, right, that Howell is able to take care of the ball better. Because if he does that, I think he'll have a future as a good NFL backup.
0: Yeah. My wife still wishes they were called Washington football team.
3: Yeah. Yeah, I've got a shirt that, I probably wouldn't fit her. But my Washington football team T-shirt, it's getting a little old and raggedy because obviously it's 5-6 years old at this point. But it's a fun artifact I want to show my kids one day.
0: I actually ordered for her online from NFLShop.com, whatever. I ordered her a long sleeve back when they were Washington football team. Long sleeve T-shirt where it said, Washington football team in the burgundy on the sleeves. and a gray shirt, T-shirt. She likes the long sleeve T-shirts, and she really liked that one.
3: Well, the big reveal in Washington today is that, you know, in the end zone, the font is more similar to what it used to look like before all the name changes. The burgundy stripes are gone. The Spear logo, which we knew was coming back, they are trying to rebrand with the colors and uniforms as close to the Redskins as possible while keeping the Commander's name.
0: Yeah, interesting. All right, up next, we'll talk some Longhorn football. We'll hear from a couple of players when we continue on 1300 The Zone and the iHeartRadio app.
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22: 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Craig Way is talking it off. Now back to the Craig Way Show on 1300 The Zone. We're back. It's the Craig Way Show with Hall of Fame broadcaster and voice of the Texas

0: all doing that as we roll into a weekend here on a Fire Me Up Friday on 1300 The Zone. Craig Way, alongside the producer, Jake Herman. Huey Lewis in the news. They're a very entertaining act in the 80s into the 90s. Remember when I was telling you about that, we did that We Are the World thing the other day? We were bumping back with Willie Nelson on the Texan Tuesday and his part of We Are the World.
1: Yep.
0: Huey Lewis got a solo line in the song. Now, when you're thinking about it, you know, all these mega stars like Michael Jackson and Stevie Wonder and Bruce Springsteen and all these mega stars, how does Huey Lewis rate? He was popular at the time, but how would he rate getting a solo line of song? Well, it was because Prince refused to show up.
1: Oh, yeah.
0: He was supposed to come over after the American Music Awards earlier, but decided not to. And there were two theories. One, because he just didn't like being around lots of people. That was one thing. Two, although he's been on other award shows. And two, Lionel Richie beat him out for like six different categories. And they said he might have been up in his feelings a little bit.
1: You think he cared about that kind of thing?
0: Well, he said he did.
1: Yeah.
0: And Sheila E. was there. Or it had been, you know, an entertainment act and had been a companion of his. And they had a lot of interviews with her. And she said ultimately it dawned on her that the whole reason she was invited into that deal was to bring Prince, was to get him to go.
1: Craig, you play, yeah. This is a little, I won't take us too far off track with this. Do you play the Wordle?
0: I don't, but I know many who do.
1: There's a music and band version of that that's come out recently.
0: I think
1: you'd get a kick
0: out of playing. Okay, all right, I might have to do that then. So Huey Lewis got Prince's line, and it was like right after Steve Perry's line, which was right after Willie's line, which was right after.
1: So we probably heard
0: Dionne Warwick's. Yeah, when you played it the other day, we heard Huey Lewis's line on the tail end of the verse when we did that. Let's hear from Longhorns defensive end edge rusher Lance Jackson, the sophomore coming off that outstanding freshman campaign. He was asked, what is he looking forward to when they get on the field tomorrow in the scrimmage?
2: Pads definitely been really good because, I mean, you don't really get true good looks until you get in full pads. So being able to tackle to the ground and stuff just makes it feel more like a game. And then the scrimmage this Saturday, just really people flying around, making up plays, not really focused. I mean, also obviously focused on technique and stuff, but just trying to make plays, fly around, stuff like that.
0: All right, since he's talking about focus, how much focus has there been on stopping the run, even from the edge?
2: Yeah, definitely focus on the run a lot right now. Champ wants us to focus on the run a lot right now. So really our whole edge room, we really have even gotten to like our full bag with pass rush. We're just focused on stopping the run right now, and then when we get that down, we're going to start focusing on our pass rush more and try to get into that.
0: Okay. All right. Also, he's coming off a really good freshman year. So he was asked, where is he going for improvement?
2: I really say not just like being out there. I feel like I know more what's going on. I can scan the offense and kind of get an idea of what's going on. I feel like last year as a freshman, kind of just playing hard. I know what to do, obviously, but now I know what to do, and then I can also look at the offense and maybe see what's coming.
0: Okay. All right. Next, he was asked about, you know, what are the biggest things that he's really been working on in the offseason?
2: So mainly for me is just I was focused on getting bigger, focusing more on the IQ of the game, like I was saying, just trying to be more smart, knowing what's going on, not just being out there.
0: All right. One of the things that can definitely help you is when you're going up against a veteran player. Now, he's new to the Longhorns. However, Melvin Ciani, who had started his collegiate career at Temple and was good last year at Wake Forest, seems to have locked into that starting offensive right tackle spot. So what about Jackson going up against Ciani in practice?
2: Yeah, that's been really good. I mean, he's a hard worker. He's never going to stop working. Anybody will tell you. Like, there's a bunch of clips on film just going at it with him. So he's a worker, and, I mean, he's never going to back down from a fight.
0: All right. Jackson's only a sophomore, as I mentioned, but he played a lot last year. So does he feel like a veteran?
2: Yeah, I do. I feel way older. Taking people under my wing, Richard Wesley, that's my dog. He's going to be a really good pass rusher this year. He's going to get to play a lot. So, yeah, just taking the younger guys under my wing, trying to help them as much as I can.
0: Okay. Additionally, he was talking about areas of concentration for himself and for the D.
2: I definitely want to be able to stop the run. I mean, I feel like I got bigger for a reason. That's the main reason I got bigger. So mainly just focus on stopping the run, being a force, getting TFLs, but then I also want to get my sacks, obviously.
0: All right. So, you know, in being able to do that and making a difference in that concentration, he was asked about the differences for the defense from just a year ago.
2: I really just feel like in your face, getting after it, blitzing, we're going. I mean, I feel like for a lot of teams, it's going to be hard to pick up all of our people. Somebody's going to be open all the time.
0: All right. Our friend Kirk Bowles from the Houston Chronicle, formerly Austin American Statesman, is a stickler for details, especially when it comes to playing weight. So it was Bowles asking him about the weight.
2: 275 right now. It's fluctuating since it's fall camp, but it's around 275.
3: How much did you gain?
2: I was finished around like 255, I think, last year.
3: So what did you eat to gain all that weight?
2: I just ate a lot. Last interview, I talked about the Chick-fil-A, eating a bunch of Chick-fil-A, eating Tank a lot, really just eating a lot, and then trying to eat clean, too, so I'm not just getting fat.
0: Yeah, important stuff there. You said eating in the Tank. That's the Texas Athlete Nutrition Center where you can get some really good meals in there. Also asked about Will Muschamp. Might he slide Jackson inside?
2: Yeah, I'll definitely be pass rusher from inside, but I'll also be on the edge too. I rush from a 3, 4, 5, 9. So I'll definitely be rushing from the inside, but I'll also be on the outside too.
0: And when you're really going at it, Lance Jackson says, you know, there's going to be some really good battles between the offensive line and the defensive line.
2: I mean, I really just say we get after it. I mean, both sides of the ball, just nasty mentality. I feel like in the offseason, we just focused on just being strong at the line of scrimmage. So it's really just both of us going at it.
0: He mentioned Melvin Ciani earlier. Has he stood out in those O-line battles?
2: I'll really say all of them. I mean, Baker is also really good inside. I feel like that was a really good move for him. It's hard to pass rush against him. He's super athletic, good feet, but he's also strong. So I feel like he's a really good battle. And then also obviously Trevor, really the whole line is been really good this season.
0: All right, how about some of the younger guys that might wind up surprising some folks?
2: I mean, I feel like most of our young players are already talked about a lot, but like I said, on the defense back, Rocky looks really good. He's obviously making plays. Cozy, I think, is going to be really good. I feel like he's not really talked about enough. He's going to have to play a lot. He's going to have to step up. Special teams, too. And then, obviously, Richard Wesley in our room going to be a dog for us in the future.
0: Okay. All right. Additionally, the system that Will Muschamp is installing for the guys, how much of that system enables guys like Jackson or Colin Simmons or any of the down linemen to create havoc?
2: I feel like just finding ways to get me open, had me moving a lot. Because I'm big, but I'm also athletic. So moving me inside, getting to go against bigger people is going to be really good for me, and then slanting a lot. So, yeah, I think it's going to be really good for me.
0: All right. His position also allows him and requires him sometimes to keep track of what's going on at the tight end spot, whether it's Nick Townsend down there or the Michigan State transfer, Michael Masunas, Amari Winston, Spencer Shannon, all of those guys.
2: Yeah, the tight ends, I think Banks has definitely really gotten them to – focus a lot more this year because the tight end room has looked very good this year in the run game. Nick, Mike, Spencer Shannon, all of them have been really good in the running game.
0: All right. Is there a leader of the defense?
2: I feel like we don't really have just one leader. I feel like our whole defense has a bunch of different leaders. I mean, obviously, Colin, Grayson on the back end too, Bo. I mean, really, our defense doesn't just have one leader. Everybody's a leader out there. Everybody's talking out there. But there's not one that's just – it's there's not one that anybody that stands over nobody. It's just everybody leading.
0: Yeah, all right. We heard some talk yesterday about Justice Terry and the progress he's made on the defensive front. So it's natural that Lance Jackson would be asked about Justice Terry's progress.
2: Justice has been creating havoc a lot. He's just – getting in the playbook, he's moving fast. Like when Justice is out there, he doesn't really care what's going on. He's just going to go hard.
0: That thing about the leadership of the team, what does it say about this defense if they do indeed have multiple leaders?
2: Yeah, I feel like definitely a lot. That helped us a lot with our culture this summer, just kind of being a player-led team and all, and not just having certain leaders. Like, in our leadership committee, it's not just one or two guys. We have, like, 16 guys in there. Coach Becton just trying to get us all to lead.
0: Okay. Given the fact that Colin Simmons is a preseason All-American and pretty much consensus, he's going to draw a lot of attention. So with Jackson on the opposite side, what does that mean about his importance?
2: Yeah, I think it's just definitely important for us because it makes us have to win our one-on-one. I mean, if they're going to put everybody on call, then we got to win our one-on-one.
0: A lot of conversation about improving the run defense. What does that look like on a day-by-day basis?
2: Really just focusing on technique, throwing your hands across the line. I mean, that's really all it comes. For me, mostly, I think it's just a mentality. At the end of the day.
0: Is there a major difference between the Pete Kwiatkowski defense and the Will Muschamp defense?
2: Oh, like I said earlier, we're going to be going, blitzing, up in your face. Fight's really just the biggest difference. We're coming.
0: And one more from Lance Jackson. Was asked for a piece of advice, if there was one, coming from the family of athletes.
2: Yeah, I feel really like just my brother. It's just a mentality all the time. Like, I mean, if you have a bad day, you can't let it move on to the next day. Just got to go day by day and then just keep working.
0: Yeah, he's played in a great program at Pleasant Grove High in Texarkana, and he

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14: The Midwest remains the main storm focus as strong thunderstorms are expected from the Central Plains through the Midwest and Ohio Valley. With damaging wind and hail, the primary threats. Temperatures will be in the upper 80s to the low 90s. The Northeast will be hot and humid with highs in the 80s. Scattered thunderstorms are possible, especially from the mid-Atlantic into New England with locally heavy rain. Across the Southeast, look for highs in the 90s with scattered afternoon storms bringing heavy downpours and frequent lightning. The plains remain hot as the mercury tops 105 degrees in Dallas. Isolated thunderstorms could become strong, especially across the Central Plains. The Southwest continues to be the nation's hot spot, with triple-digit temperatures in many places topped by 114 degrees in Phoenix. Warm and dry throughout the Northwest. Seattle can expect a high of 78, 91 in Spokane. Wildfire concerns remain elevated throughout the region. And mostly sunny and dry throughout all of California, with the beaches in the 60s and 70s. Plenty of inland temperatures breaking triple digits. That's your national forecast. I'm Tammy Trujillo.
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0: We're back. It's the Craig Way Show with Hall of Fame broadcaster and voice of the Texas Longhorns, Craig Way.

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1: Thank God it's
0: Friday. Ah, yeah, it is Friday. Glad to be with you here on 1300 The Zone. Let's give away another copy of Dave Campbell's Texas Football Magazine before we hear from Brandon Baker. This will be a trivia question. I've noticed over the past several months, the Longhorn fans, diehard Longhorn football fans, probably a lot of Longhorn fans, are pretty proud of the fact that Oklahoma has not scored a touchdown against Texas in going on 3 years.

0: Last time they did was 2023, which was incidentally the last time Oklahoma won. They won that contest 34-30. So they didn't score a touchdown in 2024, and they didn't score a touchdown in 2025. So what I want to know is, put on your math hat here, I want to know the combined total of points Oklahoma has scored against Texas the last two seasons combined.
1: Okay.
0: The last two seasons, 2024, make sure you understand the question. The total number of points they scored against Texas in 2024 and the total number of points they scored against Texas in 2025. Add them up. What's the total number of points Oklahoma has scored against Texas in these last two seasons combined?
1: I won't give away the answer, but I'll tell you this.
0: What?
1: You could add their points from 2022 also and also be correct.
0: Well, that's true, too. You could. You could. Be the first with the correct answer. And what you do is download that free and easy iHeartRadio app. Search AM1300 The Zone. It'll pop straight up. Then you'll see the red button with a white microphone. You push that button, and you tell us the combined total of points that Oklahoma scored against Texas in the last 2 years. And as Jake said, you can throw in 2022 as you want, because that's when the Longhorns won 49-0. So it won't increase the total. So what is the total? It's that number of combined points, 2024 and 2025. All right, speaking of Longhorns, Brandon Baker. Moving inside now is Baker. Moving inside from tackle to guard. Sure, the ever-present question from our friend Kirk Bowles about the weight and his growth plates and all that other kind of stuff for Brandon Baker.
2: So my weight in the springtime was actually at 305. I'm currently around 315, 318 range right now.
3: Do you do that because you moved into guard a little bit, or just because it's natural?
2: I'm more so natural. More so natural.
0: Okay. All right. How about the biggest adjustment he has to make moving from outside on the edge as a tackle to inside as a guard?
2: I would just say the body types. Going against Ian every day, it's been a grind for sure. But I know facing guys like that is only going to make me better, so it's been great.
4: He's got a different body than, say, Colin Simmons.
2: Yeah, compared to Colin Simmons or Lance Jackson, completely different.
0: Yeah, I'd say Ian Jaffard's really, really big. We talked about him yesterday. He weighed in earlier in the spring at 6'5 and 387 pounds, Jaffard has. Now, he's dropped some weight, the Arkansas transfer.
1: Wow, he's still so he's dropped from maybe three Jake Hermans closer to two.
0: Yeah, something like that. He is a large human. Okay, why is this move good for Brandon Baker from tackle to guard?
2: That's a good question. In my opinion, I don't really like to say I'm a guard or tackle center. For me, I play offensive line, and so wherever I'm at on the field, I feel like I'm able to play on my strengths, whether it be on my hands, my feet, and just being able to stay in front of guys. I feel like it's been a great strength inside compared to tackle last year.
0: Okay, so does that mean he has to do things differently to deal with these bigger bodies?
2: Yeah, absolutely. Making sure I'm playing with leverage. Getting under these guys, like I mentioned, Ian. If I stand straight up, he's going to get me every time. So knowing that and knowing that I have to get under him every time, I feel confident.
0: A lot of talk about eliminating or greatly reducing the number of penalties for this team from compared to last year. And he discussed that learning experience of all those penalties that were called a year ago.
2: A huge learning experience for me. And some of those penalties, whether it be holding or offsides, were just, I wouldn't even say pregame jitters, just more so anticipating the snap count. But now moving inside, I'm able to peripheral the ball a lot easier. So that's been a huge emphasis this offseason, being able to get off the ball when the ball is snapped.
0: All right. Cole Hudson got his fifth year of eligibility. He's getting ramped up back into the rotations, the offensive line. What does it mean to Brandon Baker to have Cole Hudson back in the mix?
2: That was an interesting topic. But I heard the news that he was returning. It was great. Cole's always been a great locker room guy, along with a great leader on this team. He's somebody that, coming in my freshman year, I was able to learn a ton from. And so having him back has been great, and he's looked great so far.
0: All right, so with Hudson back and everybody melding into their spots, how has the offensive line come together to this point as a whole?
2: I feel like we're trending up and up. on the right direction. And so for me, knowing that and really believing that, I feel like it's been great for us collectively, because I know I'm not the only guy that feels that. I feel like we're all trending up individually, but also collectively. So that's been a lot of fun.
0: All right. So Baker is moving to right guard. That opens up the spot at left guard there on that offensive front. Lawrence Seymour, one of the Longhorn transfers, is a guy who is a candidate for that starting spot as well. Seymour was all conference at Western Kentucky. And so Baker was asked about Seymour and how he's coming along.
2: Great. Lawrence Seymour is doing great. Phenomenal player. Great hands, super strong, quick feet. He's going to do great for us this year.
0: One of the biggest topics of conversation in this summer leading up is the recently passed 5-for-5 rule, which allows you, once you are on campus, you got 5 years to play. You can play 5 years. You got 5 years. That's it. No more red shirts, things like that. It's 5-for-5. What about Brandon Baker's thoughts?
2: Never really put much thought into it, but I feel like it's a good opportunity for younger guys, but also older guys. Someone mentioned Cole Hudson's situation, so being able to have him back for a fifth year has been great, but also younger guys coming in knowing that they're not going to have to compete against a 25-year-old senior, a seventh, eighth-year senior. I feel like that would be a great transition for college football moving forward.
0: All right, new faces in the backfield, obviously, at the running back spot, most notably those being Relique Brown and Hollywood Smothers. How about his thoughts on what the running backs are bringing?
2: Electric. So Raheem, he was actually up here talking. I was able to hear him a little bit, but everything that he said about Hollywood, Relique, and Derek Cooper, I agree with him with everything that he said. All electric. All of them have different sets of skills, so I feel like they'll be great for us this year. And shoot, we'll have a lot of fun vlogging for him. That's for sure.
0: In Brandon Baker, you have the only married player on the football team. You should get one or two, sometimes three on a team. He's the only one this year. Does he have any advice?
2: Actually, not that often. I tell guys all the time I'm an open resource, so whenever they're going through some things, letting them know that I'm open, and when that opportunity does present itself, I'm more than welcome to helping guys.
4: So you're a marriage counselor now.
2: I guess you could say that.
0: That was Kirk Bowles as you. So you're a marriage counselor. I guess you could say that. He's ready to talk, certainly. About, we heard from Raheem Biles and how special he is, and Baker agrees.
2: Just his feel for the game. He has a great feel for what's going on around him. He mentioned his strengths. He's a great blitzer. He's a phenomenal pass rusher, really good hands. And I'm not going to say shorter guy, but he's not 6'4", 6'5", so he has great leverage already, natural leverage. And so for a guy like that, you have to know where he is on the field at all times, because if you don't, you'll miss him.
0: He would tell you a similar thing about the other guy we just heard from, Lance Jackson.
2: I would just say his feel for the game as well, being able to understand what's going on. Two days ago, I actually had a pull play, and I was pulling a block him, and he was there right now. So he's feeling these things, what's going on around him. So I feel like for him, just taking that next step helped him a lot in the game reps that he got last year.
0: Okay. All right. There it is from Brandon Baker, moving inside from tackle to guard. We'll be back to wrap up hour number two here on 13 Under the Zone.
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0: hour stretch of the second hour of the program. And we do have a winner. The question was, in the last 2 years when Texas has played Oklahoma, the Sooners have failed to score a touchdown. So how many combined points have the Sooners scored against the Longhorns the past 2 years? And I think Charles had the answer.
1: 9 points, Charles Conselman.
0: Congratulations, Charles Conselman. 9 points right. Last year, the Longhorns won 23-6. 2 years ago, they won 34-3. And as Jake pointed out, in 2022, they shut them out 49-0. So really, in 3 of the last 4 games, they've managed a grand total of 9 points. Of course, the 1 year they did get in the end zone, they ended up winning that game. That was 3 years ago, 2023. They won 34-30. It's going to be interesting to see how it goes this year when those two meet. But there'll be lots of, really interesting matchups for the Longhorns. It's looked at as being one of the toughest schedules in all of college football. We visited with Mike Keith, the play-by-play voice of the Tennessee Volunteers, in the 2 o'clock hour. And Texas will play Tennessee for the first time since January 1st, 1969, in the Cotton Bowl. Texas, that year, making the switch to the wishbone under Darryl Royal. And they won that game, and that were part of a 30-game winning streak, and they win national titles the next 2 years. All right, coming up, 4 o'clock hour, more from the NFL head coaches, Brian Schottenheimer of the Cowboys. The Cowboys play the Seahawks tomorrow night, the preseason opener. Texans come off the preseason opening loss last night, 27-7. The Chargers will hear from D'Amico Ryans. Also, some really good baseball conversation to have with Gene Watson, our MLB insider. Final hour coming up, and one more copy of the magazine to give away on 1300 The Zone.
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8: And final hour of the week, as well as of today's program here on Sports Radio AM 1300 The Zone. Craig Way, alongside the producer, Jake Herman, glad to have you with us. In a few minutes, we'll talk some baseball with Gene Watson, our MLB insider. I know we visited with him at the start of the week, but he had an experience last night you have to hear about. If you saw the Field of Dreams game telecast, did you see it?
12: I can't watch Netflix on my TV.
8: Oh.
12: Yeah.
8: That's odd.
12: It's a real account sharing crackdown happening. So I didn't watch any baseball on my phone last night. I did see a highlight or two.
8: Yeah. It was something else. It was quite the sight to see, the Hall of Famers walking out of the cornfield and all that kind of stuff. And I want to get his description on all that. And we have some other baseball questions to ask him. But so we have him coming up. In a few minutes, we are going to give away a third and final copy of Dave Campbell's Texas Football Magazine for the week. So we'll have that. Stay tuned for that. So we'll have that coming up in a little bit as well. It'll be a random giveaway here in this third and final hour. Do that. Okay. To the NFL preseason before we get the break. Texans, as you know, were rather unimpressive in their loss in their preseason opener last night. It is important. Remember, it's just a preseason opener, and you're not playing your regular guys for the balance of the game. Still in all, DeMeco Ryans wasn't pleased overall with how, when he was asked about those rookies that got in, and in his overall perspective.
13: And for our rookies, I think a few guys had really good outings just from being there on the sideline watching it. Starting first off with Marlon Klein, thought he really shined today. Everybody saw the pass that he caught. It's where I see him, where he can excel for our offense and just open the offense up for us. It's his catch radius is just, it's tough to guard him, right? And he definitely has the speed as well to run away from guys. So he stood out to me, not only just to catch him, but watching him in line blocking in the running game. I saw him finishing some blocks there, exactly how we want it done. So a ton of positives there for him. Anytime you take the football away, I think Kamari Ramsey did a good job of getting an interception there. Should have had a few more that we let go through our hands. But, I thought the backs ran well. Noah Whittington did a good job of running the football. Lewis Bond, getting him back, doing some punt returning. I thought there was a lot of positives there for him, something we can definitely continue to work more and he can improve on. So just starting, as we started the game with our first unit, our offensive line, I thought they did a really nice job. That first drive, just having a positive drive, driving down and getting the score. Jerry Wayne showed up making a lot of good plays. Davis made some good decisions there. So overall, it was some positive things there early on, but just collectively, is not our style of play. And so a lot for us to improve upon.
14: Ryans also was asked if this is what he expected from Klein. You know, there was a lot of talk about him going coming out of the draft and what he could do. So he was asked, is this what he expected to see from him?
13: Yeah, we expect that, and even he has more as well. I think this is just a start of Marlon Klein as he continues to grow and learn how we're doing things. Like, he's a really good athlete, right, and he's strong and physical at the line of scrimmage. So that's what we saw from the Michigan tape, and that's what he's been showing all training camp.
14: Okay, all right, so there's some from D'Amico Ryans. Now, the Cowboys, and they get ready for their preseason opener tomorrow night in Seattle against the Seahawks. Brian Schottenheimer, the head coach, was asked about a variety of things. We've heard from him earlier, but Shotty was asked to expand on the specifics of this player-led council they have.
15: Yeah, I think, you know, at the end of the day, it's their council. It's not mine. We kind of created it as a coaching staff and, you know, selecting the guys. But, like, I'm not, you know, very involved with it, Todd. You know, they're going to meet about every 2 weeks. They'll report back to me. A couple of them will come to me, not all of them, not all 11, and hit me with issues, ideas, suggestions, things like that. But it's really just about giving them a voice. And like we talked about the other day, I didn't have conditioning planned, and they decided they wanted to run. What's that tell you? It tells you that they realize and they believe that what we're telling them about the science of, you know, conditioning matters. And there's a lot of strong leaders in that locker room, and it's not just the 11 in the leadership council.
14: Next, talk about the offense. Now, we know about Schottenheimer's influence on the offense, but, of course, Clayton Adams is the offensive coordinator for this team, or at least sharing in the play-calling duty. So where, Shotty was asked, has Clayton Adams' influence shown on the offense the most?
15: Great question. I don't think it's anything, you know, schematically. I think it's his command in the meetings. You know, I don't install passes anymore. You know, he'll do a lot of the passes, does a great job with the passes. It's kind of good for me to listen because it, you know, makes my creative juices get going, curiosity, how you can complement things and stuff like that. But just his command of the entire system, not just the run game. He's way more than just a run game coordinator. He's truly an offensive coordinator now, and that's why I've allowed him to call some plays throughout training camp. He called the two-minute and the one call-it period we had against the Rams, and, you know, might let him call some in the preseason. I'll probably do most of it, but, you know, probably let him call some because he's earned the right to do that.
14: And now that the Cowboys are in pads and they've had tackling going on as they get ready for this preseason opener tomorrow night in Seattle, the question for Schottenheimer was, how much more does he know, or how much more does he learn on a day-in, day-out basis based on the practicing now that there is actual tackling involved in these practices?
15: I'm excited. I'm excited about the running back room that we've built. You know, I think, you know, Javonte probably won't get a whole lot of run this preseason. So Jaden and Phil are going to get a bunch of work. They're in a tight battle for the backup running back spot. And Malik Davis, I've talked about Izzy. I mean, Izzy's a guy that keeps showing out. He had a good scrimmage against the Rams the other day. He's explosive speed guy. He's got good size. And then, you know, Jayshon Corbin that we brought in. I mean, he picked right up where he left off. He caught up to those five or six installs that he was behind. And, you know, we'll roll those guys through pretty well.
14: So there's some thoughts from Brian Schottenheimer, the Cowboys head coach, as well as hearing from D'Amico Ryans. We heard from them earlier in the program, but some more thoughts on that. The Cowboys and Seahawks tomorrow. In fact, the Cowboys play two of their three preseason games on the road. The only one they have at home is the last one against New Orleans, but two of the three are on the road for Dallas, and the first one is tomorrow night. Of course, Texans had their first one last night. We talked about it earlier. You know, some impressions. Fernando Mendoza looking impressive his first go-around. Drew Aller also. You know, it is, after all, the first weekend of the preseason, so you can only draw so much from it, but at least it's a start of that. Okay. We do want to give away another copy of Dave Campbell's Texas Football Magazine. Like I said, this hour is going to be a random draw. And what we mean by the random draw is, you know, when, as people, you know, load in on the talkback microphone, the talkback feature, we take a random number in the queue for who has lined up in the queue. So here's the random number for this hour. The random number is going to be six. Six is the random number. So what does that all mean? Well, and again, I repeat it, we'll continue to repeat it, that what you need to do, if you haven't already done so, is to download the free and easy iHeartRadio app. You know, you go to your app store and you look up iHeart and it comes up and it says get, and then you pop it and then you have to kind of double click on the side to install. That's about as complicated as it gets. After that, it rolls in, right?
12: Wait, what was the complicated piece there?
14: You'd be surprised at the number of people who are a little bit put off by the word download, because we know about all the toxic and trashy downloads that can happen on your laptop, and it can happen on your iPhone or your Android as well, but this is not so. 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As I always say, it pops straight up. And so when you enter AM 1300 The Zone, it pops up, and then you're going to see two buttons. One's a little white one that's in the shape of an arrowhead or a triangle. That's to listen to what's going on in the air at the time. It's the red button is what you want. The red one there that has the little white microphone, you tap that. That's our TalkBack microphone. And then when you do it, just tell us. Just say, I want the magazine. That's all you have to say. I want the magazine. And the sixth person to do it in the lineup right now, the sixth one in the queue, I don't know how to tell you how to be number six. Just good luck to you on that. That's why we mixed it up between the random nature of doing these and trivia questions to give folks some more than one way to win. Because some folks are good with trivia, but just aren't very lucky on the draw. Others might have more luck on the draw and aren't as good with trivia. That's why we want to give everybody an opportunity. So anyway, be the sixth person. 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It opens up your TalkBack microphone, and then you say, I want the magazine. And if you're the sixth person in line to do that, then you're going to win a copy of it. All right, up next, we talk baseball with Gene Watson from the Chicago White Sox front office when we continue on Sports Radio AM 1300 The Zone and the iHeartRadio app.
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1: Normally, on the program, we take the opportunity once a week to visit with our good friend, MLB insider and front office genius for the Chicago White Sox. That's Gene Watson. And Gino did visit with us earlier in the week. However, we thought it prudent to have another conversation with Gino today for a couple of reasons. One, he's getting ready to head off to the Pacific Rim, and we'll talk more about that a little bit, and we hope to hook up when he's in Japan next week. But the other reason is, you talk about your polarity change. Yeah, he'll be in Japan next week. He was in the cornfield last night in Dyersville, Iowa, for the Field of Dreams game. Phillies beat the Twins, but that played secondary to all the other pomp and circumstance that happened last night there in Iowa. And Gino joins us right now. Have you come down from cloud nine? That was a fun experience, wasn't it?
2: It was unbelievable, and I really have not. I mean, I've had goosebumps for about 12 hours now, just thinking about all of the players and the connections to your childhood. And, you know, driving over with Jim, you know, we're going to go into this tent and then they're going to walk us out on the field. And then you walk in the tent and there's Tony La Russa and Joe Torre and Mike Schmidt, CC Sabathia, Billy Wagner, Jeff Kent, Burt Blyleven, Catfish. It was unbelievable. The guys that I was able to interact with last night. And the coolest part of it was seeing the young Hall of Famers that were so excited to see Steve Carlton and guys like that, Andre Dawson. It was really something to be a part of last night.
1: It looked like Larry Walker was also kind of filming it on his iPhone as he walked out of the cornfield with the guys.
2: The real cool part was as they came back to the tent after the event, just it was like a rock star after a concert. The adrenaline was high. Their hearts were beating. And, you know, these guys are competitors, and I don't think they had felt that for a long time. But it was something special. And the really cool part about it was to see that the honor and respect that each Hall of Famer has for each other and how within the group of Hall of Famers, and there were only 23 there last night, how the inner workings work of seniority and respect, and it was really something. I'll never get another chance to do something like that again.
1: It was something else. Gene Watson joining us here. Okay, I want to ask you some specifics about all that. First of all, you said you actually you got to walk out from the cornfield like the Hall of Famers. Did you get to walk out through that, or did you get to walk through the cornfield?
2: I got to walk through the cornfield at the movie site. Rick Eckstein, who was one of our coaches for the All-American game, we actually did videos at the movie site the day before. So I've actually got a video going into the corn and then another video coming out of the corn saying, is this heaven? It was really something. And the movie site, if you haven't been, it is worth every mile to get there. And just the setting as the sun sets and the sun hits the corn certain ways, it's magical. It's not anything. I got goosebumps again. It's not anything you can ever describe unless you experience it firsthand.
1: You know, Gino, one of the most oft-asked questions that I hear about that whole deal with the cornfield when the fly ball goes in there for a home run or when the guys are walking out is, what's out there? What's in the cornfield? Are there ghosts? Are there this? I imagine it's just rows of corn and stuff like that, but it probably gives you that little bit of surreal feeling walking through the actual very tall stalks of corn, just like in the movie where James Earl Jones and Ray Liotta and all those guys are disappearing into it.
2: It's a little unnerving. I mean, the corn this time of year is so high, it's well above your head, and I'm only 5'8", but it gets a little unnerving the deeper you get back there. And they had gotten tons of rain in the days leading up to all the events, so it was a little soft. But, you know, that wind gets blowing and the corn gets to chucking each other, and it can get a little unnerving. But, you know, I had never seen that much corn before in my life, even the miles and miles and miles leading up to the stadium. It's more corn than you can ever imagine in your life, and it's such – You imagine Iowa being this flat land. It's beautiful rolling hills, and and inside the stadium for them to be able to grow the corn in between the stands and the playing surface, the meticulous work that it takes to do that. I mean, they did not miss a detail in making this venue one of the most incredible things you've ever seen in your life.
1: Wow. All right. I have some questions just about, you know, first of all, the guys who played in the game looked like they really enjoyed themselves. Kyle Schwarber, who had two home runs in it, had some really nice things to say about, you know, maybe taking his son back there some days. I may never get this opportunity again, in the history of it, and all of those kinds of things off of that. And they hadn't had it there, I guess, what, in about 4 years. And some of that had to do, and you correct me if I'm wrong, Gino, they had the old smaller field where by the movie set thing, and they hadn't really committed to the way that the state and the property and the community have committed to it now, where I think I read there's 3,000 permanent seats, but they enlarged it by the temporary bleachers brought in to get it to 8,000 seats, and it was jam-packed last night. So I'm envisioning and imagining this is something that Major League Baseball would like to do every year.
2: It is a full-blown Double-A stadium now. The infrastructure, the concrete, the suites, the media sidelines, it's incredible. And there's going to be games at this ballpark for a long time, minor league games. There will be college tournaments. The only real issue is the hotels. The closest hotel is probably 35, 40 minutes away. But this is going to turn into one of the top venues in the country in no time.
1: Well, and on that score, this is the other. I wanted to get your perspective on this. Over the past, really even the past 6-7 years, we've seen Major League Baseball put games, especially as we've gotten in July and into the dog days of August, into some alternate sites, which I thought was a fabulous idea. Obviously, the game in Williamsport during the Little League World Series, apparently that's here to stay. I thought this game in Dyersville was here to stay, and then it went away for a few years. But now it looks like you said, with their commitment to the ballpark being larger, that it'll probably be around. They played at the historic Rickwood Field in Birmingham before, where the Birmingham Black Barons of the old Negro Baseball League played. They played at Fort Bragg on the Army base in North Carolina. So they played in some different spots over the years. Is this something you could see MLB doing, not just in Iowa, not just obviously in Williamsport, but in some other places when we're talking about a 162-game schedule where there's maybe some flexibility to play some of these games, a handful of them, much like what the NFL is doing in Mexico and Europe, in South America?
2: I think there is. I've been a part of the Little League game in 2021 with the Angels, and then last night the Field of Dreams game. I think a really cool game would be the Rockies and the Diamondbacks playing in Farmington, New Mexico at the Connie Mack World Series, which is essentially the high school Omaha. But you've seen the big league game in Omaha now centered around the College World Series in an effort to kind of merge college and professional baseball a little bit closer. But no, anytime you can do these games, they're very special in special venues. Travel certainly is a big deal. Even yesterday, you know, we're worried about both teams getting in with heavy rain. Who is going to be able to stay for the game today if it hadn't been rained out from a Hall of Famer standpoint? So you got to schedule that off day in there. And then you got to have teams that it's easy to get to. The Phillies were in St. Louis. Minnesota was going back with this series, and so it just worked out. But certainly anytime they can find these special venues to have these games, it's special for everyone involved.
1: So what you're telling me, Gino, is that the odds of the Dodgers and Yankees playing in it, playing against one another, might be limited a little bit because of travel and nothing else.
2: I really think that the way they do the schedule now is kind of electronically. And then when they have the schedule set, they look at the date and they say, okay, who can get to Dyersville? And that's really what it's going to be moving forward.
1: No doubt about it. Gene Watson joining us here. All right, Gino, I want to ask you about a couple other things. First of all, you know pitching very well. You were a pitcher. Your son was a pitcher. And I want to get your thoughts on this. Last night, Dodgers and Brewers play, and you mentioned it's going to be a big series coming up. It looked like the Dodgers had it in the bag. They got a big three-run pinch hit home run for Max Muncy in the sixth. They're up 4-2. They go to the ninth inning. Edwin Diaz comes out of the bullpen, and he doesn't have it. He winds up taking the loss because and the Brewers did it in classic Milwaukee fashion. As you know, Gino, they had no extra base hits in the game. So they bang out some singles wrapped around a couple of walks. Next thing you know, three runs across the plate, and the Brewers get out of there with a 5-4 victory. So Diaz now has blown three consecutive saves, three in his last four attempts, and four overall this season. He only blew three total saves last year in pitching for the Mets. Now, he says he's sound physically, coming off of the elbow surgery but he just hasn't been consistent enough. He had the slider looking really good a couple of times, and other times not so much. And it looks like the fastball is not what it was before. So as a guy who knows pitching, and when you look at a guy like that, who is a premier closer, who's going through the struggles, and we've seen it with other relievers as well. You've seen it with other relievers as well. What kind of conversation goes on, say, between Mark Pryor, the pitching coach, and Edwin Diaz, or if Dave Roberts gets involved, or other major league teams, when the closer all of a sudden can't find it or can't find the strike zone consistently without giving up a big hit? What are those conversations like?
2: Can't believe you're asking me this. We had this conversation at the All-American game, the high school All-American game on Wednesday.
1: Really?
2: It takes a special, special guy to get the last three outs of a ball game. And it's not necessarily about stuff, and it's not necessarily about command. And just the closers that I've been a part of in my career, Jeff Russell, Billy Wagner, John Smoltz, Ugas Urbina, Wade Davis, got just special makeups and guys that can go out and blow a game and have the wherewithal to come back the very next day and say, give me the ball. It's a special trait, and not everybody can do it. And in today's game, where everything is kind of matchup based and finding that window for a reliever to be successful, we're putting guys in situations that psychologically and mentally they're not capable of holding up with it. And so I think that's one thing that's kind of been lost in today's game is we just look at all three outs as the same. It takes a really special guy to get the last three outs of a game like that. And then there's leverage for a team out of the playoffs, and there's leverage for a team in a championship setting. And that's two completely levels of pressure. And so I think you just try to make him comfortable. If you don't have the alternative to put somebody else in that spot, you better make the guy comfortable and make him feel like you believe in him so he can go out there and get the job done.
1: Interesting stuff. Gene Watson joining us here to talk baseball. Here's a team we haven't talked that much about. We've mentioned them a time or two, but I'm going to get your thoughts on this. Tampa Bay's won 9 in a row. They've won 9 of their last 10. They, by percentage, now have the best record in baseball, even better than Milwaukee. But Milwaukee has one more win, but they got a couple more losses. Tampa Bay is up 6.5 on the Yankees. They're up 9.5 on the Red Sox, who finally snapped their 5-game losing streak yesterday. Here's my question. Are the Rays equipped to run away and hide in this division right now? Here we are in early August. They're up 6.5 on New York.
2: They are, and they are truly the model organization right now. They've taken some injuries with McClanahan and Rasmussen, which they need to try to get those guys right. I don't know that McClanahan will be before the playoffs. They're just so very good at – they've got – Kevin Cash is one of the best managers, if not the best manager in the game of baseball. They know who they are as an organization. They're very good at game planning. They've got an incredible culture around that 26-man roster. They've got one of the best minor league systems in all of baseball. And so they just know who they are. They don't apologize for it, just like Cleveland. And this is their opportunity right now to make that next step. Maybe could they have gone a little bit more at the deadline, got in on a scoobal. They certainly had the players to do it. But this is a club that has a window to win now and for the next 4 or 5 years. And when you couple that with what they've done the last 5 years – it truly makes them one of the more exceptional organizations in baseball. They just don't have that world championship yet.
1: Okay, all right, here's the other thing, the other side of this. We'll flip it over. You mentioned Cleveland. I want to ask you about your division. Your ball club's up 2.5 on Detroit, which all of a sudden has come to life again, even after the trades with Mize and Skubal leaving. They've won 7 of their last 10. They're 2.5 back. The Twins are 3.5 back after last night's loss. And the Guardians, who have fallen off a little bit, are 4 back. But still, we're talking about 4 teams within 4 games of first place. If I asked you now, here, on August the 15th or 14th, if I asked you today if you thought this is going to go down to, at the very least, the final week, if not the final day of the regular season, would you agree?
2: You know, us beating Cleveland 2 out of 3, we actually, even if they sweep us when we play them 3 more, we own the tiebreaker over them. We got 3 big games against the Tigers this weekend in Detroit. They're going to come to us for a 4-game series in September. The last 7 games of the season, we have Kansas City and Colorado. And you would think that that could lend to us a little bit, but baseball's baseball. You know, hopefully they'll start shutting down some of their good starters by then. But no, this thing's going to the final week of the season. And kudos to the Tigers for just understanding where they are. The philosophy is to win a world championship. You don't think you're going to be able to sign Skubal long-term. Go get the players for them. You got Jackson Jobe coming back. We're still going to have a chance to compete. And A.J. Hinch, again, one of the best managers in baseball, he believes in his team, and he's got them ready to go. So it's going to be a great race down to the final week, and I'm looking forward to it.
1: Is it a sign of maturity for your ball club that you get on a roll, then there's a hiccup or two, a bump in the road, and all of a sudden it gets tight a little bit, and then you kind of right the ship a little bit. And it's kind of been treading water, I guess, over the last week, but you played a red-hot Red Sox team at one point before they cooled off a little bit. Is it a sign of maturity of your ball club that they've been able to weather that storm and still be standing in first place in mid-August?
2: No question, Craig. And, you know, we've talked about this as an organization a lot this week. You know, when we won the Wednesday night game against the Yankees in comeback fashion, that Thursday day game, I walked into the clubhouse about 2 hours before first pitch, and every coach, every support staff member, every player was in the clubhouse. And the energy and the enthusiasm surrounding each other told this old front office guy, you don't belong in here right now. And I turned around and walked out. And whenever you have that type of synergy around your team, you got to let it go. You don't interfere. You stay out of the way. And then we go to Boston and play our

0: Certainly, anytime you go around the head area, it can be dangerous. Davis Martin is one of the nicest, greatest guys in the world, and there was not any intent. And if you watch the pitches leading up to it, you can see him rubbing his fingers against his jersey because he had a big blister. And you could watch in the delivery that he wasn't finishing with his follow-through. And so none of it was intentional. I understand you get frustrated, and then Suarez gets hit by McDougal, and oftentimes there's recourse to that, and the recourse comes in next spring or next season when we play them. But there was certainly not intentional on Davis Martin's part.
1: All right. Gene Watson back home from Iowa. And now, what in the world is taking you to the Pacific Rim next week? What in the world has you going to Japan?
0: Well, the time you sign Munetaki Murakami, you got to play off of it, try to double down. So Chris Getz, our general manager, Carlos Rodriguez, Dave Keller, and myself, we're going to go over to Japan on kind of a goodwill tour. We're actually going to have one of the major Japanese television markets following us around while we're there, literally from the minute we land till the time we leave. And so it's a goodwill trip. We're going to be able to evaluate a lot of the top players over there. It's a very good class of players that could be coming over here. And we're going to try to piggyback on Murakami and go over there and spread the brand of the Chicago White Sox and just let it known that we're going to be competing for the next few years.
1: I hope you plan to wear that big cowboy hat that's ever present with you.
0: It is not going with me on the trip. I've gone back because I can't take my boots. So I'm just taking the cowboy hat. But we're going to have a lot of fun anyway.
1: All right. Hey, I appreciate the time. Safe travels across the Pacific. We will try to hook up with you next week and find a time when we can visit with you from Japan and find out how all of that is going. I appreciate the time. Safe travels, my friend.
0: All right, Craig, thanks so much. Bye-bye. Right.
1: That is Gene Watson from the Chicago White Sox. 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

0: Here on a Fire Me Up Friday, I have to say that I just can't hear this song without thinking of the late Chris Farley and that epic Saturday Night Live skit with him and the late Patrick Swayze, where they're trying out as Chippendale dancers. And to see Farley shaking that large body of his around is, it's just classic. I don't know if you've ever seen it, but you need to YouTube that one if you haven't seen it.
1: Yep, I will. I've got some weekend homework now.
0: Okay, all right. That's great. By the way, speaking of weekend homework, have you seen episode 2 of season 4 of Ted Lasso?
1: No, that's on the list as well. That's on the list as well. I'm looking forward to that as well.
0: Yep. Watched that last night. And, you know, there's a little more integration of his time in England now that Ted Lasso is back in England. I'll just leave it at that. But you know, Lynn and I were talking about this because I know you were a little, I don't know, you tell me, disappointed, not unenthused maybe from the first episode that you watched of season 4. Would that be fair to say?
1: Yeah, it just felt like something was missing, and some of that was based on what I thought already, and that is, like it or not, they ended the show. Right. They ended the show. So it felt like...
0: You're convinced of that they ended the show. Because I saw an interview with Jason Sudeikis right after season 3. And they said, is that the end of the show? And he said, who knows?
1: Yeah, but
0: he
1: what cliffhangers were left? What do we still need to see? This is fine. It's just, it's the reboot of a completely different Ted Lasso story, from what I can tell. And I'm going to give it a chance.
0: All right. And therein, by the way, lies, I think, the key... as Sark would say, the key to the drill. It's not so much the story, and I would caution you not to spend too much mental and emotional energy trying to find a connective tissue between season 3 and season 4. I would say, as many of us have, and what really made this show, I thought, really good, the characterization. Get lost in the characters. Get that ensemble cast. Any great show, whether it's a sitcom or a drama, or I've been watching Downton Abbey with Linda. I never saw it the first time around. My late wife, Laurie, watched it, but I didn't see it the first time through. And one night I came up, it was when I got back from Tampa from SEC Media. She was watching like one of the episodes in one of the middle seasons of it. And I kind of took a little internet. She said, you know, you'd probably like this, because we did watch The Gilded Age and liked it. So I said, all right, I'll tell you what. I'll give it a shot. So a couple of weeks ago, we started. We're in the fourth season now. Yeah, I think or fifth season now. Fourth season, I believe. But we're well into it right now. But it's the ensemble cast. That's what makes that show. That's what makes a lot of the stuff that we watch in the streaming services work. Ensemble cast.
1: So what I would kind of come back with on Ted Lasso is we're kind of cleaning the slate on a lot of the ensemble here with the new season. From what I understand, at least in terms of the players, and you know, Jamie Tartt's not going to be in the new season either. Right. I thought his arc was really, really fun to follow.
0: Right.
1: I don't know how much Roy Kent we're getting. That's still a mystery to me.
0: Seen a fair bit of him. The other ones you're not. What you're seeing is an entirely different cast. The women on the team, which is, and this character that you're going to be introduced to, that's going to be like an assistant coach, is a truly unique character, like so many of them are.
1: Okay.
0: So I think you'll like that. All right, we'll be back to wrap up today's edition of the program on 1300 The Zone.
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12: I don't need you to worry for me, 'cause I'm all right.
13: Spider-Man will be getting some competition this weekend from a new sci-fi movie, The End of Oak Street, starring Anne Hathaway and Ewan McGregor in a fantasy about a suburban neighborhood that gets transported back to the age of dinosaurs.
14: Grab anything you can use as a weapon.
13: The movie's been getting good reviews and is expected to make $25 million in its debut weekend. It won't be enough, however, to beat Spider-Man Brand New Day, expected to make another $70 million in its third weekend. The latest Tom Holland Spider-Man movie is already the highest grossing film of the year.
15: That's the way it is.
13: Opening statements Monday in the Tupac Shakur murder trial in Las Vegas. Jury selection wrapping with a panel of 12 seated along with four alternates. The defendant, Dwayne Davis, is accused of orchestrating the rapper's 1996 murder, facing life in prison without parole if convicted. Jean Smart and Ted Danson are among the stars being inducted into the TV Hall of Fame.
16: The ceremony was held to honor individuals who've made extraordinary contributions to American TV. Also inducted were South Park creators Trey Parker and Matt Stone, former 60 Minutes correspondent Ed Bradley, Netflix co-CEO Ted Sarandos, and documentary filmmaker Sheila Nevins. In Los Angeles, I'm Michael Kastner.
13: That's entertainment. I'm Jennifer Polsoni.

0: We get ready to wrap up the program and wrap up the week. Now, you said you had some homework assignments, but the homework, does that also include what you're going to watch from the greater sporting world this weekend?
1: Yeah, I don't know per se what's on the sporting calendar this weekend to look forward to. We've got preseason football, but I'm not a huge dive into the weeds of the preseason guy. I'll try and watch the Commanders where I can, but I'm not sure. What are you excited to watch this weekend?
0: Yeah, I'm kind of with you. I'll probably watch some of the Rams and Chiefs tomorrow just to watch some of that. Obviously, this very important series between the Dodgers and Brewers is going on, and as Gene Watson told us, that very important series between the White Sox and Tigers is worth taking note of. I am a big golf watcher, so I'll watch, the FedEx St. Jude Classic, especially after Jordan Spieth had the big first day. We'll see if he can carry it through throughout the course of the weekend. And I would say I'll keep track of the motorsports side of things as well. So it's a busy weekend. Maybe a good weekend with all of the heat to stay indoors and just stay cool and dry and comfortable and all that kind of stuff. So I hope it's okay for you. We thank you for joining us and want to remind you that Bucky and BK are coming up next. And we will be back with you Monday afternoon at 2 o'clock right here to start a brand new week. The Craig Way Show right here on Sports Radio AM 1300 Zone. For the producer, Jake Herman, I'm Craig Way. Thanks for joining us. Have a great weekend, everybody.

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0: Schultz and Brad Kellner.
1: And here we go. Welcome in to another edition of Buck and DK. Today is Friday, August 14th, 20 and 26. And the Buck and I are not with y'all for the next 2 hours. Another load management day for the Buck, turning into Kawhi Leonard over here. So joining me today in his stead, a name you know, a face you know, a voice you know, a guy, maybe the guy that I owe my entire career to, the first person to offer me a full-time job in the business when I was just a junior at the University of Texas. I was fortunate enough to produce his radio show, The Bottom Line, with the late, great Sean Adams. He's a longtime writer, analyst, and radio personality. Now getting it done at horns247.com. The great Chip Brown is with me today. Happy Friday, my man. How are you?
2: BK. I mean, you know, I'm proud of my radio tree because it includes some people that you wouldn't quite expect. Like, you know, Rod Babers. And hell, I think I even gave Fozzie Whitaker his first appearance on the radio.
1: There we go.
2: But BK, I mean, you know, this young scrapper comes in as a junior at the University of Texas. And within minutes, I knew this guy had what it takes.
1: Appreciate
2: and
1: that.
2: Look at you. Look at you. Just on a rocket ship. Going straight up, baby.
1: We're on a cruise ship right now, actually.
2: Yeah, this is crazy. Now, is this the first time you've ever done a show from a cruise ship?
1: This is. It's, I think, the third cruise in my life, but the first one I've been on since I was in middle school. And currently somewhere, I believe it's the Pacific Ocean. That's the one on the left coast of the country. And we're hoping the internet holds up. But it seems like we're okay to this point. And yes, definitely, to answer your question, have you done a show from a cruise ship before?
2: Oh, my God, no.
1: Okay.
2: I've never been on a cruise.
1: Really?
2: I've been on like a hovercraft between London and Paris, but that's it.
1: Any interest in cruising or?
2: I don't know. There's too many documentaries out right now about cruise ships gone wrong.
1: Oh, don't tell me that.
2: Oh, yeah. Like, you go to any of these subscription channels and there's, you know, the crash of the Edmund Fitzgerald, the crash of, you know, Party Boat Central. But I'm sure your captain is not drunk right now and is paying close attention to where the rocks are, and you're going to be fine.
1: Yeah, I don't know. Maybe we're live streaming the Titanic part two here. And look, we don't get access to the captain, so I have no idea what he's doing. Maybe he is guzzling some Altstadt beer today. Who knows? Who knows what we're in for? We just boarded the ship yesterday, just took off last night. So I have no idea what we're in for these next few days.
2: Mikey G calls it a floating Petri dish.
1: Yeah, he's probably not wrong. I literally am sucking on a cough drop right now as we speak. I loaded up on the meds just to be safe. But
2: how long is this cruise?
1: Week-long cruise, an Alaskan cruise. So took off from Vancouver yesterday.
2: Awesome. Vancouver's awesome.
1: And, yeah, this thing will end in Anchorage, Alaska. I've never been anywhere close to Anchorage, Alaska. So a few stops, Ketchikan, Juneau, insert other Alaskan city here.
2: Are you going to Glacier Bay?
1: I'm just doing what I'm told. It's my girlfriend's family who invited me on this trip.
2: Okay, so I was going to say, are you on this? You're not on this thing solo if you don't know what's going on.
1: Not on this thing solo, a plus one. Very happy and fortunate to be here. But you talk about being along for the ride. I am very much along for the ride. Wherever I'm told to be, that's where I'm going to be.
2: Well, you're going to have some of the best seafood you've ever had.
1: Yeah.
2: The crab legs are like, they don't even fit in the screen here.
1: Oh, man.
2: Salmon, the fish, it's going to be amazing.
0: I'm excited. I feel like I'm bragging too much, but
2: so you just like you literally got on the boat and went to bed?
0: No. We got on the boat yesterday afternoon, and it just didn't depart until last night. Okay. But spent some time on the ship, walking around toward it, had dinner, and yeah, and then went to bed. So
2: they got a casino on that thing?
0: They got a casino. I have not made my donation yet, but there is a casino on this thing, and I'm prepared to lose a few bucks. And apparently, I haven't confirmed this yet, but, you know, most casinos have ATMs, right? You got to pay in cash. Apparently, this one, you can use your, like, room key. So you don't need to go to the ATM, which is incredibly dangerous. Like, I always bring a certain amount of money to a casino, whether it's Vegas, whether it's wherever I am. And that's like my cap. All right. I know I'm not going to withdraw any money. Whatever I bring, that's all I'm willing to lose. But unfortunately, that's they've got the workarounds here. They really want my money.
2: I'll tell you what. That will take discipline. Because here's the thing. What if you get hot? Okay.
0: Yeah.
2: What if you get on a heater? You know what that feels like. You don't take those for granted. If you get on that heater, you can dip your toe in the water, but you don't. I always say you lose three hands. Like you play blackjack.
0: Yeah.
2: If I lose three hands in a row, I'm up and I'm out.
0: Just like that.
2: Just like that. Hmm. And I keep going till I find it. I like to gamble in the mornings when no one's there.
0: Okay.
2: So I can pick a dealer. I can go one-on-one with the dealer. If that dealer's, you know, killing me, I'm out.
0: Yeah.
2: But sometimes you find that dealer where it's just you and the dealer and you're killing it. You get on that run and then you're like, I'm buying drinks today. not for the whole trip, just for the day.
0: Just for the day.
2: Yeah. I told you my story about I'm convinced that I was at the blackjack table the night that Jim Harbaugh met his wife.
0: No.
2: Okay. So I'm in Vegas and I'm at the Mandalay Bay and I'm looking to play a little blackjack. And I hear this ruckus at this table. You know, people are laughing and blah, blah, blah. I get over there and Jim Harbaugh is sitting on first base. Okay.
0: Okay.
2: And he's getting killed and he's joking with the dealer and everybody's laughing and everything. And then, so I'm on third base and there's this hot gal in the middle of the table and Harbaugh kind of keeps looking at her and he doesn't move until she moves. And so he's there for like, I want to say 45 minutes more. And then she gets up and leaves. And he cashes out and goes looking for her, and that's the woman he's now married to.
0: How about that? So he wasn't even subtle about it. Like as soon as she got up, he just up and left and tracked her down.
2: Oh yeah.
0: Wow. Yeah.
2: So I feel like I've had this weird moment with Jim Harbaugh that
0: Have you had the chance to tell him that story?
2: No.
0: Have you ever interviewed? Oh, see, that's another reason I wish Texas played Michigan in that 2023 championship game. Obviously, you're from Michigan.
2: I would have said, Jim?
0: Yeah.
2: Did you meet your wife at the Mandalay Bay playing blackjack?
0: He would have thought you were the biggest stalker, the biggest creep of all time.
2: Uh-oh, this guy knows what happened that night. Did I not pay my marker?
0: That's so good. That's so. Was he wearing khakis and drinking milk at the table, or was
2: pretty much.
0: He? Yeah, and all checks out.
2: But he's funny, man. He had a quote when his NFL career came to an end. He's like, "I found out I got cut. My girlfriend broke up with me, and I found out my dog had parvo." He said, "My life was like a country music song." And he was cracking one-liners the whole night at the blackjack table. So
0: that is fantastic. Great story. Hey, happiness is a choice, Chip. You're getting a lot of love for filling in for the Bug today, my man.
2: The immortal words of Judy Brown. Happiness is a choice. That was our kind of opener for, you know, the bottom line for all the years.
0: Yeah, that was a beautiful line.
2: And then Sean would end it saying, the dream is free. The hustle is sold separately. Go to work.
0: Go to work.
2: Peace.
0: Yep. Ah, those are great times. Great. Still got that Create Chaos shirt that we made.
2: For yes.
0: Texas.
2: You're trying to help Shaka.
0: Trying to help. Yeah. Nobody could have helped Shaka. But Texas basketball. 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
0: Welcome back to Bucky and BK. We've got Chip Brown filling in for the Buck this afternoon. Let's talk a little Texas football. A lot to dive into. The first scrimmage of the fall comes up tomorrow, and I guess we'll start with that, Chip, because I kind of want to get your thoughts on what you have seen and what you have heard to this point. You put out a great insider piece yesterday talking about 10 questions that the Longhorns still need to answer between now and the start of the season, but the pads are on. The first scrimmage of the fall is tomorrow. What are the things that you are going to be paying most attention to in the first real game-like setting of training camp?
2: Well, everything's going to start with the offensive line because, they got to protect Arch Manning. They got to create some running lanes for these make-you-miss ability running backs that Steve Sarkisian went out and landed. You want to see Arch Manning pick up where he left off last year, having, worked through the ups and downs and just the having, to be Arch Manning as a D1, college starting quarterback, all this stuff. He had to get out of his own head. He did. And if he can pick up where he left off and just be comfortable and hit the layups, as Steve Sarkisian would say. The passes 0 to 9 yards, the ones that, he had a 59% completion rate, 69% completion rate on 0 to 9. And that was the worst among the 10 quarterbacks who, are considered the top of the game. And so he's got to, and I think he will. I think he's a different guy. He's much more of – it's his team. He's a leader now. He wanted to earn that last year. Steve Sarkisian's like, no, you don't have to earn it. We need you to lead. And he didn't feel like he earned it until, Vanderbilt.
0: Yeah.
2: So that was game 9, by the way. So he's a totally different guy. And then he does have weapons now. I mean, we think about Ryan Wingo. Ryan Wingo had a good year, 54 catches, 800 plus yards, 7 touchdowns. You're like, okay, that's good stuff. He dropped 7 balls, led the team. 4 of those were on 3rd down, 1 against Georgia, 2 against Mississippi State, 1 that would have gone for a touchdown against Mississippi State in a game that they ended up having to win in overtime.
0: Mm-hmm.
2: He dropped 1 against Ohio State. So on 3rd down. He had the worst contested catch rate on the team, 4 of 14. Like, there's so much room for Ryan Wingo to go up.
0: Yeah.
2: And that's that's huge because we know Cam Coleman. I mean, everyone's seen the biblical viral catch. Which, by the way, a source of mine told me the football was so wet with sweat that it slipped out of Arch's hand and looked like a helicopter in the air. And Cam Coleman still brought that thing down. So, and he was getting, Arch was getting pressured, which is why so many people thought the ball was tipped. But, yeah, Cam Coleman, real deal. Ryan Wingo takes the next step. Watch out. Emmett Mosley and Dalen McCutchen are probably the best route runners on the team. And so you just want to see the offensive line give this offense the time it needs to get going. And let's see these running backs, man, because Raheem Biles probably did the best job of describing the running styles of these backs. I don't know if you have the audio of him talking about how he would describe Raleigh Brown and Hollywood Smothers and Derek Cooper.
0: Yeah, no, that's a good segue. Let's get to that right here, because I definitely want to get your thoughts on the run game, because it really feels like Steve Sarkisian has made that a point of emphasis to this point in camp, is to just run the ball, run the ball, run the ball. So here's Raheem Biles, as you mentioned yesterday, talking about the differences between those top three Texas tailbacks.
1: I'm going to start with Hollywood. Hollywood is more like a – he's more like a – I would say just like a – if he gets the ball and he sees a hole, he's hitting it. Like, his vision is great. Like, he got great vision. He got great speed, long speed. Like, and he can make you miss too, obviously. And he can catch the ball and stuff. And he, like, very technical sound. With Raleigh – that boy, he just, man, he twitchy. Like, you got to be on your P's and Q's if you're trying to tackle him. Because if not, he's going to make you miss every time. He's explosive fast. And like I said, he twitchy. So his routes is very crispy and, like, everything. I feel like D-Coop, he just, like, an all-around back. Like, he got the size. He got the speed. And he just, the way he's been coming along has been, like, great. Like, you can really see the improvement. Like, and I sit right next to him in the locker. So he always asking me, like, different questions. Like, what's up with this? Like, why you fit this way? And then, and it's like, he's been really working on his pass blocking, too. Like, you can see, like, we did one-on-ones a day. Like, he really, like, you can see, like, the improvement he make. Like, he always trying to go with the older guys, like, so he can really get some real game time reps. And I appreciate that from him, because he trying to get work. We all trying to get better. So, like, yeah, Hollywood, he's like a... like a striker, like, you better get hands on him quick or he's gone. Raleigh, he real twitchy. Receiver, like, real twitchy. And then D. Coop, he's just like a all-around type of back. Like, he can do everything for real.
0: Yeah, so there you go, Chip. I think Raheem Biles yesterday became my favorite player on the team. I mean, look, the ability's there, and Texas fans are going to see that for the first time 3 weeks from tomorrow. But go watch his tape at Pitt. And the guy's just a playmaking machine. But what a media member's dream. I mean, what a great answer. He gave nothing but great answers yesterday. Elaborating, talking about all three of those running backs and then wrapping it up succinctly with the summary at the end. That's the dream for our job, is it not?
2: Oh, yeah. No, we love Raheem Biles. I can't wait to see this guy. I mean, he's probably the player I'm most excited about watching because, look, it's awesome to see a great receiver. It's awesome to see great running backs. And I think these guys, I mean, Steve Sarkisian purposely went out and just in case the offensive line was struggling, he went and got two of the, you know, best make you miss ability running backs in the portal. And when Raheem Biles describes Raleigh Brown as twitchy, Jabbar Jalouk, the running backs coach, described him as Tasmanian devil full of, you know, knives, who is a pit bull who loves to fight. And I'm like, yes, sign me up.
0: We'll take that.
2: But Raheem Biles is so slippery, and he's the kind of guy that he processes so well. He sees everything, and then he moves. And if he can just reach and get an arm through two blockers and get a hand on the ankle of the running back, that's how he gets so many of his tackles for loss. You know, he doesn't clear the offensive line and get both arms around a guy and then bring him down. He's the kind of guy that knifes through the line and just gets a piece that of that running back and or that quarterback. And that's he's just so he sees the game so well. And every coach I've talked to, I did a big piece on him. His high school coach was like, he blocked so many punts. And most of the time he said our punt block was not on. But he was our guy to make sure that the punt gets punted. So he's kind of waiting. And sometimes he would see a crease and be like, I can get that. And he would just go and he would get it without roughing the punter, the coach said. I mean, he said the guy always took the right angle. He never went into the punter. And I think he still has the, you know, high school record. He played high school ball with Sonny Styles. Sonny Styles' dad was the one who said, I think your future is at linebacker, because he started off at safety. And, you know, but he also, you know, he's an incredible athlete. So yeah. I can't wait to see, because how many, you know, the two best college linebackers I've ever covered are Zach Thomas. And he may have been the most instinctive from day one.
0: Mm-hmm.
2: And Derek Johnson. And Derek was so athletic at 6'4", 220, 230, that teams would scheme him to get him out of position because they knew he would take the bait. Like early in Derek's career, if you talk to him, he was like, yeah, I took the bait. He said it was Greg Robinson who finally said, just stand there.
0: Mm-hmm.
2: When the ball is snapped, you know, read your keys. Don't just fall for your keys. Like, read them.
0: Yeah.
2: And Raheem Biles is that way. He just sees the game. So he makes plays that are, you can't account for. And I'm really excited to see what he does. Cause you know, I thought it was interesting. He said yesterday that Will Muschamp loves me in coverage. And last year they put Anthony Hill in coverage a lot. And I think he wanted to show the NFL that he could play in coverage, and when they really needed pressure on the quarterback, they would move him back up to the line, sort of put him in a strong side look. And which, you know, that last year you kind of had Trey Moore in that role and you've got Brad Spence in that role this year.
0: Mm-hmm.
2: But I don't want to see Raheem Biles in coverage too much. I mean, look, the guy did every interception he's ever had. He's taken for a touchdown.
0: Crazy.
2: How about those odds?
0: All right, a quick timeout. We'll keep the Longhorn football conversation rolling. 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

0: Welcome back to Bucky and BK. Chip Brown filling in for the Buck today. A little more Longhorn football conversation. I see, Breezy, you were talking about Will Muschamp's defense and some of the changes that we expect to see on that side of the football this year. I want to ask about three positions here, and I'll go one by one. These are my biggest concerns, and maybe concerns is too strong. Question marks may be a little better because I'm not panicking about these spots, but I think these might be the least proven spots on the Longhorn defense just 3 weeks away from the start of the season. And we'll start up front with the edge opposite of Colin Simmons. No question about Colin Simmons. Everyone knows how good he is. I think he's the best defensive player in college football. Can't wait to see how Will Muschamp uses him. But the other edge position, it seems like Lance Jackson is the projected starter, former five-star going into year two. You've got some bodies there, but obviously Ethan Burke is off to the NFL, so you lose kind of your proven senior stable piece on the other side of the defensive line. What are you hearing about Lance Jackson and just that edge room in general, and what's your confidence level that Texas is going to have some difference makers opposite of Colin Simmons up front?
1: Yeah, I mean, Lance Jackson is the guy that I think the coaches want to take control because they invested in him last year, not just, you know, financially, but he played more snaps as a freshman than any other freshman on the team, on the defense. He played more snaps than Cade Phillips, who is also a projected starter on, you know, at corner. So, but, you know, Zena Umizulu is a guy he's going to play a lot. They're going to rotate those guys. And then, you know, Jamarian Carlton, freshman who's, you know, a big body, 279 as a freshman. And Alan Clark, the defensive ends coach, real excited about Jamarian Carlton and Richard Wesley, who will be –

0: you know, the coaches said, dude, we need you to stay healthy. They said the same thing to Jonah Williams. They said the same thing to Kobe Black, who had a groin injury and an ankle injury last year and was never quite right. Like he, you know, may or may not have should not have played against Florida because he was still, you know, coming off of a groin injury. He ended up getting lit up in that game, and then they sat him and let him recover for a while. He came back kind of by accident. I mean, let's not sugarcoat it. There were some, you know, injuries in front of Kobe Black, but he ends up playing against A&M and gets a huge interception in that game. Yep. And some big hits. So those three guys, you know, Justice Terry, Jonah Williams, Kobe Black, coaches, Tori Becton, they're like, look, you got to get in. You got to do extra. You're going to have to, you know, follow the Jordan Whittington plan because we need you to stay healthy. So they're doing it. And I think they're going to have answers. I think they're going to have answers at that strong side defensive end position because it doesn't scare me if it's Justice Terry. I mean, that kid played 7 snaps against Georgia, had 4 tackles and 1.5 tackles for loss.
1: Yeah.
0: Like if you want to see a kid from Georgia turn it on, that's what that looked like. And so if that's what you can get from Justice Terry on a snap in, snap out basis, and that's what his teammates, the first thing they talk about with him is his motor and how strong he is and how twitchy and explosive he is. I'm really excited to see Justice Terry this year because I know he's like, it's time, you know, he's a 5-star guy and he's got talent. So
1: yeah, you think the hype is real? I mean, it feels like he's been maybe the story of fall camp so far. Obviously everyone wants to talk about Arch and Cam Coleman, the established stars, but in terms of breakout stars, it feels like Justice Terry has kind of emerged amongst a crowded group.
0: Yeah, and he's proving himself to Will Muschamp right now because he had a shoulder injury that kept him out a lot of the spring, just like Ty-Anthony Smith. And so those guys are having to prove themselves to a new coordinator. And all that practice time they had under PK, you got to start over. You got to take your game to the next level. You got to prove yourself to Will Muschamp because Muschamp, once you prove yourself to Will Muschamp, you're set. You know, I've talked to all the former players who were at Texas with him, like Henry Melton and, you know, Emmanuel Acho and, you know, some of the defensive backs. And they all talked about, you know, once you show that you can be counted on, he adds more to your plate. And that's something that he connected with Colin Simmons early on. And so he said, listen, I'm going to put a lot more on your plate. We're going to move you around. And Colin Simmons is like, let's go. Let's go.
1: Yeah. Yeah.
0: Make it hard for people to find me.
1: Oh, man. Yeah. I mean, Colin Simmons is so good. You can game plan to stop him, and he's still going to wreck games. But now, yeah, if you're moving him around and opposing offenses have no idea where he's going to be on any single snap, that makes him really, really dangerous. All right, a quick timeout. My other questions about the Texas defense, I'll ask Chip when we return on Bucky and BK on 1300 The Zone and the iHeartRadio app.
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3: Welcome Welcome back to Bucky and BK. Longhorns insider Chip Brown filling in for the Buck this afternoon. More thoughts on the Texas defense going into 2026. And you brought up one of the question marks that I have. It's Cade Phillips, right? I mean, five-star, took over for a senior, Jalen Gilbo, towards the end of last year as a starting corner opposite of Manny Muhammad. Played pretty well down the stretch, but we are talking about a true sophomore with like 2.5 career starts under his belt. You know, the whole cornerback room is completely different. Bo Masco, I think, has done everything right. The transfer from Rutgers, it feels like he's the top guy just based on reporting to this point. But Cade Phillips, number two corner, he's obviously going to see some great receivers starting week two against Ohio State. What's your confidence level and what are you hearing about the year two corner?
13: Cade Phillips is Mark Orfe, the cornerback's coach, called him a treat because, first of all, he's got a 6'6" wingspan. And when you look at him, you know, sitting out there lined up, he looks like an NFL corner because his arm length is so incredible. He's got the turn. He's got the burn. He's got hips. He's got feet. And he got better in games last year. Like, take the Michigan game, the Citrus Bowl. They go at him on a wide receiver screen. He doesn't get off his block. He gets beat. Touchdown. They run that same play later. He's off his block. He drops it for a 4-yard loss. Like, he doesn't make the same mistake twice. He's gotten stronger. I think he's a breakout guy this year. I think he ends up as the best corner on this team this year. And Bo Masco is a junkyard dog. You know, he is going to give you everything he's got. He's a thicker guy. He's not very tall, but he gets into position and he makes things hard, and he peels off and comes downhill in the run game, which is what Texas needs. That's, you know, Jahdae Barron was going to peel off and come downhill in the run game. And that's a big part of the reason the run defense was so good in 23 and in 24.
3: Yeah.
13: And so, you know, I think Cade Phillips is a guy everyone should be really excited about because nothing bothers him. You know, if he gets beat, he comes back and he is more determined to make the play than ever. And that's also a trait that Samari Matthews has, which I'm very intrigued by Samari Matthews. I think he's a guy who's on the ascend. And so he'll be a special teams guy this year. Samari Matthews, 11 in your playbook.
3: Is he healthy? It seems like early on in camp he was missing some time. Is he back to where?
13: Yeah, he's back.
3: Good.
13: He's back. He was one of the cramping guys. Little hammy, which is always tricky.
3: Yep.
13: You gotta make sure that that those are taken care of because they can ruin your whole season. But yeah. I think Cade Phillips is a guy that everyone's going to be talking about this year.
3: I love it. And then last but not least, this is one you wrote about on your insider piece yesterday. I've got questions at safety, and I'll use your verbiage from your article. Is there a difference maker at safety alongside Jelani McDonald? There's talent. They've recruited well, but no real proven commodities, considering post-ACL Derek Williams Jr. What's your answer to that question? Is there a difference maker in the back end of the Texas defense outside of Jelani McDonald?
13: Well, the big revelation over the, you know, the offseason was moving Kobe Black to safety.
3: Yeah.
13: And that's gone well. That's gone well. I put up some notes over at horns247.com from yesterday's practice. Apparently, it was Kobe Black and Derek Williams rotating with the ones alongside Jelani McDonald. So Jelani McDonald is the leader. He's the captain, the quarterback of the secondary, the guy making the calls. And yesterday it was Kobe Black and Derek Williams working alongside of him with the first team defense. You've got Xavier Filsimi, but he's not as big as Will Muschamp would like. You know, it's amazing how many 6'2 safeties Texas has. You know, Kobe Black, Derek Williams, Jonah Williams, Zalis Hicks. These guys are all at least 6'2. Of course, Jelani McDonald, 6'2, 200. So, you know, Kobe's a guy who's obviously got the great length. He's got, you know, good footwork. And I think him being able to see the whole defense has helped him a lot. Plus, he was high school teammates with Jelani McDonald at Waco Connolly.
3: Yeah.
13: They were in the secondary together. They've been in wars together. And they both got moved to safety when, you know, when they needed. So there's that position versatility there. And Kobe Black is on a mission. I hope it works for him because, you know, they slow played him. He almost got in the portal. And he wanted to come back and it wasn't about money. And they finally, you know, figured out their cap and everything. And so Kobe's back and he's on a mission. And so that's what you want. You know, he knows time's ticking here and he knows that this is a special team or should be a special team. So I think you're going to have a good rotation through there. And ideally, you know, if Jonah Williams keeps coming, ideally he's in this rotation because he went to Galveston Ball. Casey Hampton, who I think is probably the best football player I've ever covered at Texas. My God, he led the team in tackles from the defensive tackle position two straight years.
3: That's absurd.
13: And won two Super Bowls and was the absolute anchor of the Steelers' defensive line on two Super Bowl teams.
3: Should be in the Hall of Fame, by the way.
13: Should be in the College Hall of Fame, the Pro Hall of Fame. And yep. He's so quiet and humble, I worry that he's not, you know, top of mind enough. But Casey told me, Chip, this dude is the truth as a football player. Like, sees the game, processes, hits, does it all. And we know he's a special talent in baseball. You know, batting .327 as a freshman. Heart, you know, struggled to stay healthy. And then last year, he, you know, busts up his shoulder diving for a ball in the outfield. But that injury allowed him to really focus in on football. So he's learning the defense. I think he's getting more comfortable with it. He's working some with the second team, and that's good because the next step is obviously getting reps with the ones. And then we'll see. But I think you've certainly got talent.
3: Yeah.
13: Experienced talent back there. And one of those guys should pop.
3: It feels like Derek Williams Jr. is the leader in the clubhouse, right? He's the guy getting the majority of the reps with the ones right now. I know you mentioned some of the other names, and like you said, these guys are going to rotate. But do you expect it to be Jelani McDonald and Derek Williams Jr. as the starting safeties 3 weeks from tomorrow?
13: It wouldn't surprise me because, as you said, Derek Williams, he's made big plays. In big games. I mean, the game he got hurt in, he tore up his knee against Oklahoma. He forced a fumble already in that game. So he's a guy who, you know, I think is feeling the love. And Will Muschamp is really spending a lot of time with the safeties. Like, he played safety as a walk-on at Georgia. And he's got Blake Gideon, you know, over the secondary. But Will Muschamp knows that that's an area of concern. And he's back there making sure that these guys know what they're doing. And at nickel too, one of the practices we got to see, you know, Muschamp. So the defensive back is facing the receiver. Muschamp is behind the defensive back signaling to the receiver which way he wants him to go so that Muschamp can see how the defensive back breaks down and handles the move by the receiver. And he was all up in people when they took the wrong step. And so, you know, he, like, Bo Masco took a wrong step and he was surprisingly quiet. He was like, "What are you doing? Like, you know better than this."
3: And then, yeah.
13: And then poor Wardell Mack takes the wrong step and Muschamp's like, "What the f- are you doing?"
3: Oh, man.
13: Effing right.
3: Got to make an example out of somebody, huh? Wardell Mack was that guy.
13: Wardell Mack.
3: All right, a quick pause. We'll flip things over to the offensive side of the football. When we return, it's Chip Brown filling in for Bucky on Bucky and BK on 1300 The Zone and the iHeartRadio.
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0: every Texas fan's biggest question mark going into this season because of the way that group looked last year and just how it kind of derailed the entire season. That wasn't the only problem spot for the Longhorns in 2025, but it was a big problem spot for the Longhorns in 2025. Your thoughts on the offensive line? I know the pads just started coming on within the last couple of days, so not a ton there yet in terms of training camp, but how you feeling about that group? And I guess maybe a more specific question, and then I want to get your broad thoughts. Lawrence Seymour, the transfer from Western Kentucky, didn't get here till the summer. Seems like I saw you report on this. He's starting to get more reps with the first team offense. How's he coming along, and can he be that answer that Texas could not find at the left guard spot in 2025?
1: Yeah, it was interesting because when we went out for the the media viewing periods in the first couple days of training camp, you look at the offensive linemen and it was like Sesame Street. You know, which one does not belong? Because Lawrence Seymour is a squatty little guy. You know, he might be 6'2". I doubt it. It's probably closer to 6 feet. And you're like, oh boy. You know, standing next to these giants like Brandon Baker and Trevor Goosby. And then sure enough, you know, he was working with the third team because he got here late, blah, blah, blah. Jaden Chapman and Dylan Sikorsky were working ahead of him. Well, yeah, in my practice notes from yesterday, Lawrence Seymour got most all the reps with the first team at left guard. And so what Lawrence Seymour does is he gets under people. And like our man Dan Neal, you know, look, it's okay to be short as long as you got strength and leverage. And, you know, Dan Neal was never the biggest guy. All-American offensive lineman, won 2 Super Bowls with the Denver Broncos. He had to block guys like Sam Adams at Texas A&M. And then with the Ravens when Dan was with the Broncos. But Lawrence Seymour gets under guys. And so, you know, he's starting to assert himself in this offensive line. And, you know, the biggest difference, BK, is the experience. Yeah. Because, you know, you bring in Melvin Ciani, who's a senior who the pro scouts love because he's got really good length, good feet, really good pass protector, needs to get a little lower in the run game. And then, you know, Connor Robertson picked up a lot of experience last year. Started the last 5 games, started, I think, 8 games total in his time. And then, you know, obviously Trevor Goosby and Brandon Baker. Brandon Baker was a newbie last year. Mm-hmm. and showed you that with all of his penalties, 12. And now he's, you know, we talked to him yesterday, he's settled down. He knows what he's doing. Guard is an interesting position for him because Brandon Baker has really good feet. He's a good pass blocker at tackle. He's good out in space, but struggled to kind of get the right fit in the run game and square guys up and knock them back. And that's where he's really focused right now at guard, because you've got to square up your guy at guard. Otherwise you have no interior run game. And that was the problem last year for Texas.
0: Oh yeah.
1: No interior run game. I mean, it's all you need to say is Texas has played Georgia 3 times. They've averaged 27 yards rushing and given up 16 sacks in those 3 games. That's why everyone's picking Georgia over Texas. Until Texas shows they can bully people and run the football, it's going to be hard for people to pick Texas, unless, you know, they've just got a magician at quarterback slinging it, kind of what Ty Simpson did for Alabama last year.
0: Yeah.
1: Alabama couldn't run the ball and they won a playoff game. And Alabama fans are like, we suck. You went to the playoffs and you won a playoff game on the road. But it was a lot because Ty Simpson was able to bail them out in tight situations. And, you know, Quinn Ewers was able to do that at times for Texas. And that's where everyone wants to see, you know, Arch Manning take the next step. But obviously that's big. And the offensive line has more experience, a lot more. 3,000 more snaps than the line that started last season. That's got to matter. And getting Cole Hudson back, Cole Hudson is the most experienced by snaps, 1,959 snaps he's played. And that's really good depth. They'll rotate him in. He'll probably rotate in at left and right guard, try to give some guys a breather in September. And so I think the offensive line will be better. How much better is the question? And when you combine this offensive line with these running backs and their mm-hmm. ability to, like, go back and watch how many times, you know, Quintrevion Weisner was having to dodge a guy in the backfield last year. These guys are better equipped to do it. You know, nothing against Quintrevion Weisner, who was huge for Texas in big wins over Oklahoma and A&M the last 2 years. Huge.
0: Yeah.
1: And could catch the football and was a leader and every day at practice was picking guys up. And that all will be missed. But when it comes to making something out of nothing as a running back, Texas went and paid heavily to make sure that they had guys who could make something out of nothing just in case. They were having issues on the offensive line. So I think the offensive line is going to be better. I just don't know how much better.
0: Yeah, that's the question everyone's trying to get answered. And, you know, you wonder if Texas can make a legitimate run at a national championship with just an average offensive line. They can't do it with the offensive line they had last year. But do you truly need an elite offensive line to win it all? Or does this team maybe have enough talent at the skill positions and obviously with Arch Manning at quarterback to where they can overcome perhaps some deficiencies up front? And, of course, like, people are going to be critical of Steve Sarkisian and Kyle Flood if the offensive line isn't where it needs to be. They tried. They went after a couple of Michigan guys in the portal. They went after a few guys from other schools who just decided to ultimately return to where they were. Now, most people are like, show me the baby. I don't care about the labor. But Texas, it felt like they hit Chip on just about every other portal position that they went after, except for the offensive line. So they got Lawrence Seymour late, but they've kind of had to scramble. Obviously, the Cole Hudson news is a positive development, but I don't even know if they're super sure about their offensive line. That almost, you know, we talked about it at the start of the show. They're running the football so much. Stark's putting such an emphasis on physicality and toughness. It felt like he used those words 100 times in his availability this week. It's almost like they're not so sure about their offensive line, and they're doing whatever they can to scramble to make sure that that group is good enough in the fall.
1: Yeah, for sure. Because Sarkisian absolutely believes in the run. I mean, the fact that he's had a 1,000-yard rusher so many times tells you that. Like, this guy's committed to the run. And last year it was so bad that he gave up on the run in several games. And that cannot happen because for Texas to be at its best, they have to have the threat of play action. They have to have the ability to keep the defense on edge. Now, here's the big question. We know Arch can run. And, you know, what, he was their second leading rusher last year. So how much do you rely on that? You know, do you just try to use him in the red zone? Do you just try to use him, you know, in short yardage situations? Hopefully not, because that's kind of when everyone's expecting that. Mm-hmm. But the threat of Arch running needs to be a factor for this team's running game. I mean, there's a reason that Texas ran for 200 plus yards in its last two games after being pathetic. It was because Arch broke loose. You know, Arch had a 35-yard touchdown against A&M. Arch had a 60-yarder and a 23-yarder against Michigan. The quarterback run game became a big factor for Texas. And I think you're going to have to use him in, you know, in some situations. And sometimes he's just going to have to make a play on his own. But if there's so much to be concerned about, then that plays into Texas's favor, because the defense isn't going to know whether to, you know, drop eight, bring eight. If Sarkisian and Arch are in rhythm, that's bad news for the defense, because then they don't know what's coming. The running game is working enough, and that's what I expect to see this year, because you got a bunch of veteran guys who are hungry. You know, Cam Coleman wants to win.
0: Yeah.
1: Mike Massounis wants to win. Raleigh Brown, Hollywood Smothers, Raheem Biles on defense. Like, they want to win. And part of their selection process in picking a school to transfer was, where do I have the best chance to win? And that's important, because you got to have guys who are fed up with finishing short. They have to have a determination about them that is, you know, bigger than, it takes on a life of its own, that the whole team feels it in the locker room every time they show up for practice, that they're playing for something bigger than that week's win. And I think this team has that, but we'll see. I mean, we're going to know in a hurry.
0: All right, we'll take a quick break. We'll continue the Texas football conversation when we return on Bucky and BK on 1300 The Zone and the iHeartRadio app.
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0: Welcome back to Bucky and BK. Chip Brown filling in for the Buck today. A little more Longhorn football conversation. Steve Sarkisian's talked about the culture work all offseason long and how he started doing that a lot earlier this time around than he did last year. Obviously, with nearly 50 newcomers on the roster, it's important to make sure those guys are all on the same page and rowing the boat in the right direction. But
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0: Okay.
1: Like that stuff, I know it sounds frou-frou and new agey, but I'll never forget, Texas, I'll always give credit to Mack Brown for hiring really good coaches, putting really good coaches on staff. And he brought in Dick Tomey for 1 year in 2004. And Tomey did the same thing. He's considered one of the best team builders. And part of it was because he did this stuff with, he'd have the position rooms meet with their position coach and tell their life stories. And so you'd hear about how, one player lost his parents, in an accident, or, how that position coach went through a divorce that was really painful, and they get to know each other. And that stuff matters. Like that's how you build a bond and start to play for the guy next to you, because you know what that guy's been through. You know what this means to him. And it's not you in your own helmet and pads saying it's 100 degrees, man. I'm ready to get a break. And so I give Steve Sarkisian a lot of credit, because he has a powerful story, and he starts it off. He talks about how he lost everything, all self-inflicted. And I think the players are like, oh, wow. And then it makes them vulnerable. They open up, and then they do come together. And so I give Steve Sarkisian a lot of credit for that, because I think that stuff matters.
0: Yeah, we'll see. We'll see if it does. But clearly a point of emphasis for Sark this offseason. And he's talked about it a lot. So you need that to get over the hump. But there's a lot of really, really good teams in college football this season. So maybe that's the thing that separates Texas from the rest. Chip Brown, Horns247.com, joining us. Well, you brought up the tight ends a little bit, Chip, or at least you brought up Michael Masunis' name for a bit. And I want to ask you about that here. Because that's another position where we just don't really have an answer right now. Maybe one of the more intriguing battles going on in fall camp is at tight end. And you've got Masunis in for Michigan State. I know you're a big Spencer Shannon guy, right? 6'7", 260 pounds. He's been with the program for 3 years. Can he get a target, right? Has yet to catch a ball in his Texas time, has yet to be targeted in his Texas tenure. You've got Nick Townsend and Amari Winston going into year two. Bucky and I talk about this a lot. The Bucks kind of at the standpoint of like, just, we don't need a tight end. There's too many good receivers. Don't be wasting spots on the field with the tight end if they are not good enough. I don't think that's how Steve Sarkisian's going to operate, because we've got enough of a sample size to know how much he loves the tight end position. Hell, he said on the record that he believes that's the second most important position in his offense behind quarterback. So, Texas has had a tight end drafted in 3 straight drafts. Is there somebody or some buddies that you think can be difference makers there, or are there going to be a lot of Longhorn fans yelling at their TV wondering why there's a tight end on the field instead of an extra really talented wide receiver or running back?
1: Well, I think they have different guys who do different things. If you're going to play 11 personnel, one back, one tight end, it's probably going to be Michael Masunis, because he probably gives you the best inline guy and receiver. And Spencer Shannon they're throwing him the football in practice and he's catching it. So I think you could see those two rotate. I think Nick Townsend is your second tight end in 12 personnel. And so, he'll be, he should be the move guy, and they like him a lot, and he's beefed up. He's a great athlete, good hands. But they love Amari Winston, and Amari Winston is an H-back. I mean, he's 6'1", 248. He will knock you out. Great hands, size 10 inch hands, catches everything, but he's physical. And I think they want to include him in some packages. And so I think they'll narrow it down. You know, they'll see who's making the most of their reps and they'll say, okay, this is our best package and we're going with this the majority of the time. But I think they feel good about Amari Winston because he's, like I said, he's tough. He's physical. He likes contact. He'll block and he catches everything and led the team in yards per catch last year. I know it was a 47 yards. One of those catches was a 33 yarder, but you know, he can get it done. So I think you're going to have, you know, different guys doing different things, different packages, but I think you'll see them all.
0: If Amari Winston was like 6'4", 6'5", would he be the best tight end on this team by far? Like, is that what's holding him back? The fact that he's a bit of a squatty body, if you will.
1: And that shouldn't be the case because we've seen guys his size be all Americans at tight end because they want it so bad and they're so smart. And so it's going to be interesting to see because he is not Steve Sarkisian's typical tight end. You know, all of Sarkisian's tight ends are 6'4", 6'5", or bigger, 250, and are going to be able to get their block and then go out and make the catch. And Gunnar Helm, perfect example, record setter. And it helped that Gunnar Helm and Quinn Ewers had been in practice together. And that's what you have with Arch Manning and Amari Winston and Nick Townsend. I mean, Arch has been their guy. And so I think he's got good rapport, but I think Spencer Shannon is going to get a target this year.
0: Somehow year that's four. A bold prediction. Somehow the one target for a guy is a hugely bold prediction. I hope you're right. And it's interesting because like Nick Townsend, and I think Spencer Shannon fits the mold. You have to correct me if I'm wrong, but I know Nick Townsend and Amari Winston definitely do. These guys are Steve Sarkisian recruits. Yep. Like Tavion Sanders and Gunnar Helm were Tom Herman guys. Obviously, they stayed long enough to be coached by Steve Sarkisian, but those weren't guys Sark really went after. They were just here when he got here, so he had the luxury of coaching them. Obviously, last year he went to the portal and brought in Jack Injuries, but in terms of like high school recruits with him and Jeff Banks, I'd like to see, you know, nothing against Michael Masunas. I'd love for him to make a play too. It's clearly there's a reason Steve Sarkisian went after him. He was one of the first guys that the Longhorns brought in out of the portal. But it'd be nice to see one of these Jeff Banks recruits turn into something a little special because it feels like Texas has recruited very well at other positions. Tight end is the one in the Sark era where we haven't quite seen a recruit turn into something truly special.
1: Yeah, yeah. No, I agree with that. And I think they love Nick Townsend. And you could see, you know, who knows with the 5 for 5, and I haven't done all the math. Masunas had some medical stuff, so he's probably got another year of eligibility if he really wants it. Spencer Shannon, he redshirted. So, you know, he's probably got another year if he really wants it. And we'll see, because this is going to be a prove-it year at that position.
0: Oh, yeah.
1: Kind of like Cade Phillips at corner. You know, is he the guy? Is he special? And if they think Nick Townsend is special, they'll try to find ways to get him the football and let him prove that he's special. If it's Amari Winston, they'll find ways to get him the ball and let him prove that he's the guy we need to be building stuff around going into next year. So right now they like all of them. So there's stuff in the offense for all of them. But as we know, just like that receiver rotation, BK, you got 9 receivers in that room, 7 of whom could be starting at most any other school. 7. And how on earth is Steve Sarkisian going to rotate that position? Well, he will early. And when they play Ohio State, you'll know who they really trust.
0: All right, let's talk about the newcomers. Which freshmen are poised to make the biggest impact in 2026? We'll dive in next on Bucky and BK on 1300 The Zone and the iHeartRadio. 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
0: Welcome back to Bucky and BK. We've got Longhorns insider Chip Brown filling in for the Buck this afternoon. You brought up Jermaine Bishop, Chip, and I guess I'll turn this into a freshman question. Again, it's nice. Like, I think of Xavier Worthy. I'll just use him as an example because we're talking about wide receiver right now. You know, when Sark got here, they flipped Xavier Worthy from Michigan sort of at the last minute. They didn't have a choice. They had to play him. They didn't have any other options at wide receiver. And obviously, he was very good, too. But nowadays, like, Texas is bringing in top 10 class after top 10 class. But, you know, okay, Derek Cooper, everyone's talking about him. Well, you've got Hollywood Smothers and Raleigh Brown ahead of him. A wide receiver with Jermaine Bishop. Well, you've got all of these guys ahead of him. Richard Wesley at edge. You've got all of these. Like, which of these freshmen, I know on special teams a lot of these guys are going to contribute, but are there freshmen that you think will have legitimate roles on this team on offense or defense versus just maybe they get a touch or two a game?
1: I think you're going to have, I'll start on the defense. Okay. I think Richard Wesley's going to play. I think he's going to play. You know, when Colin Simmons needs a blow, you're going to see 99 come in there. And this is a kid who will turn 18 on September 8th. And he is 254 pounds and has great feel for the game. I mean, this is a guy, he's a disruptor. And Steve Sarkisian listed him as one of the Havoc players in the spring, along with guys like Colin Simmons and Raheem Biles. And so I think Richard Wesley, number 99, is a guy you got to, you know, keep your eye on. And then I think Cozy Opala at the strong side defensive or strong side linebacker position, kind of backing up Brad Spence, number 18. He's a tough physical guy, comes downhill, rushes the passer. They love Tyler Atkinson and Rocky Cummings. The question is, which one of those guys or both gets into the rotation? Because if you look at last year, you had Anthony Hill, Leonga Lafau, Ty'Anthony Smith, and Trey Moore. All those guys played more than 400 snaps. Anthony Hill played more than 500 snaps. And that was your rotation at linebacker. This year, you're going to have Justin Cryer and Raheem Biles and Brad Spence. Brad Spence at the strong side position. So not always on the field, but, you know, we'll see how Muschamp wants to play it. And Brad Spence will be in the Trey Moore role this year. You're going to have Ty'Anthony Smith, who's just now kind of getting his bearings. He wasn't in the spring because of the shoulder and probably was feeling left behind. And he's not the biggest guy. So he's got to prove to Will Muschamp that he plays bigger than he is, which

0: instincts, gets through traffic, makes the play. I'm really excited about Rocky Cummings because number 30, mm-hmm. I think he's going to be special.
1: It really feels like Texas hit on all three of their linebacker takes this year, which doesn't often happen at any position where 100% of the guys that you sign in any class all turn out to be really good players. And I think we all kind of knew about Tyler Atkinson, right? The five-star Texas stole him from Georgia, a top 10 player in the country. Everyone expected him to be pretty good. And he's been training with Derek Johnson, too. So that's something that people like to hear. But yeah, Kosi Okpala and Rocky Cummings, who was a very late take for Texas. So usually those guys, we just need bodies, so we'll throw somebody in there. We'll offer someone a scholarship, and we'll see. The fact that he is impressing the way that he has, that linebacker room, Chip, I think the Texas coaching staff deserves a ton of credit because I remember how I was feeling after, and obviously we knew Anthony Hill and Trey Moore were leaving, but then LaFau hits the portal, and it's like, what is the plan here? Like, what are we going to do at linebacker? Right. And then, yeah, obviously Raheem Biles, the best backer in the portal. We know how good he is. Juice Cryer seems better than advertised. Ty'Anthony Smith is Ty'Anthony Smith. Longhorn fans are familiar with his work. And then again, these three young freshmen there, that's about as good of a job as you could do totally revolutionizing a position room in the span of one off season, is it not?
0: Yeah, yeah. And Samari Matthews is a guy to keep an eye on because he is, again, big, long, fast, fearless guy out in coverage. And they like Hayward Howard, you know, a guy that, again, big, strong, fast, working at safety. So I think those are two guys. I don't know how much playing time they get. They'll get a lot on special teams. But those are two guys to keep an eye on. And Smoke Riley. I mean, they brought in some talented, put-together defensive backs.
1: Yeah.
0: And then, you know, offensively, Derek Cooper and Jermaine Bishop are going to be guys. Jermaine Bishop will be on returns. I think he'll be on kick returns with Raleigh Brown. And then, you know, punt returns, obviously, Ryan Niblett. And Niblett will probably, you know, be on kick returns too. But if Jermaine Bishop is good enough, they can, you know, rotate him in there on kick returns as well. So, yeah, keep an eye out. I think Derek Cooper probably ends up being the short yardage guy. They like Michael Terry.
1: Yeah.
0: We'll see. Michael Terry, I think Michael Terry's determined to show people that he's a player. And so he has been running hard. And for a guy who's 6'3", 227, you know, we'll see. But, yeah, Derek Cooper, man, I heard yesterday he caught a wheel route for a touchdown. Like, he's getting it. He's comfortable. He's like an old, he's beyond his years.
1: Yeah.
0: Blitz pick up all of it. So I think Derek Cooper's a guy you got to keep an eye on.
1: I'm fascinated to see what type of role he's got because, you know, you said it. Texas invested a lot in those top two transfer running backs, and those are clearly your 1 and 1A guys right now. But it seems like Derek Cooper by the day is creeping closer and closer to those two and almost forcing the coach's hands to get on the field at some point. But yeah, the Michael Terry conversation is interesting because that video that Texas posted over the weekend, Michael Terry, a couple of nice carries, including getting into the end zone. It's like, I don't know if you take, or I don't know how much we're supposed to take from those little montages that they give us, but I think that Terry was out there with a lot of the first teamers on offense. Tells you that, like you said, they are trying to find something for him to do, not just in the future, but right now.
0: Yeah, and those little montages, you know, they put the guys in those montages who they want to give some sugar to.
1: Yeah.
0: So those are important to pay attention to.
1: All right, a quick timeout. We'll get Chip's thoughts on the rest of the SEC when we return on Bucky and BK on 1300 The Zone and the iHeartRadio app.
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9: Final segment of a Friday edition, Bucky and BK, Chip Brown of Horns 24-7 filling in for the Buck today. See, Breezy, if I'm not mistaken, you filled out a SEC preseason ballot this year, correct?
16: I did.
9: Okay, so I'd love to get your thoughts around the whole conference, but we'll start at the top. Were you one of the guys who picked Texas to win the league, or did you go with the Georgia Bulldogs, who ultimately ended up being picked to win the SEC in 2026?
16: I did pick Texas. And I have Texas and Ole Miss in the SEC championship game. So I think, and I'm probably still under the influence of what Trinidad Chambliss did in that college football playoff quarterfinal against Georgia. To win that game, I thought the guy was incredible. And then, you know, they nearly beat Miami. I mean, okay, Carson Beck runs in for that touchdown and, you know, with a minute and barely a minute left. And he was driving him down the field, was throwing it in the end zone to win that game. So I know Ole Miss lost some players, but they have Trinidad Chambliss back. They have Kewan Lacy back. They've got really key components on their defense back, the Eccles kid in the you know, defensive line, and the Suntarine Perkins at linebacker. So I think that's a dangerous game for Texas. I get Ole Miss has an incredible schedule. They play Louisville, which is going to be good this year. They play LSU. I think they win that game. They've got to play at Texas on October 24th. They play Georgia in Oxford. They play at Oklahoma. So it's a tough schedule. And I get, you know, Georgia. I mean, again, Georgia's got two tough games on their schedule. And I've got them losing both. They play Oklahoma in Athens on September 26th. That'll tell us a lot. But they play at Alabama October 10th, and they play at Ole Miss November 7th. And I've got Georgia losing both of those games. So I'm not crazy high on Alabama. Not as high as some, because I think you've got some questions now at quarterback. In addition, you know, no more Ty Simpson. In addition to your offensive line and your ability to run the football. So Nick Brooks could end up playing for Alabama on the offensive line this year. They've got him at right tackle, where he probably should have been at Texas, yeah. but was. But so I've got Texas, Ole Miss, 1-2, Georgia third, OU fourth. I think OU is going to be tough because their defense is so good. And then, you know, John Mateer's a year better. And, you know, we'll see how much Parker Livingston helps OU. They're expecting him to help a lot, because Isaiah Satania is their speed guy, their move them all over the field guy. And they want Parker Livingston to be their outside receiver who can get behind the defense. And then I had LSU at five. I think LSU will get better as the year goes on. I think they'll lose to Ole Miss early. And then I think by the time Texas plays them, in November, I think LSU is going to be pretty tough if they're still healthy and Sam Leavitt is still quarterbacking. Georgia, they always have dudes, and I like Gunnar Stockton, you know, but they lost Zachariah Branch, who was their speed receiver. I like Nate Frazier. Georgia's going to be tough. Probably, you know, common sense says Georgia.
17: Yeah, you're going off the beaten path by not only not picking them to win the SEC, but not even picking them to make the SEC title game. You said it earlier. They've been in Atlanta 8 of the last 9 years, including 5 in a row. So that's a bold move by you. Bold strategy, Cotton. We'll see if it pays off. So do you have... Well,
16: and I think Trinidad Chambliss is a freak.
17: Yeah.
16: I think that kid is super special. I mean, he kind of reminds me of Colt McCoy. I mean, he just makes plays. He runs, he throws, he evades the rush. That guy, and all he does is win.
17: Right. Well, he almost got Georgia twice. I mean, they played that shootout in the regular season in Athens that went down to the wire. Obviously, Georgia won that one. And then in the rematch in the CFP, Ole Miss got the better of them. But Kirby Smart has not figured out how to slow down Trinidad Chambliss yet. And he'll get another chance here in 2026. So, yeah, Ole Miss, we'll see. We'll see how Pete Golding does. If Lane Kiffin was still there, obviously there'd be a lot of different conversations this offseason. But I think people would be feeling a little better about Ole Miss kind of replicating their success from a year ago. But I saw someone make the, Rodney Terry, Chris Beard comparison. I think maybe people view Pete Golding in a higher light than Rodney Terry, but obviously it's a different situation now that it is his team versus just being the interim coach. I wonder what Georgia, Chip, like, what, you know, you mentioned Zachariah Branch. Okay, where's the skill guys? Where's the right. George Pickens? Where's the Zachariah Branch? Where's the Adonai Mitchell? And then also, where's the war daddies on the defensive line? Like, you always assume they're going to have them because they're Georgia. Last year, though, they weren't really good, at least by Georgia standards in that department. I think they were last or second to last in the SEC in sacks, which isn't telling. They didn't have that bad of a defensive line, but we know what Georgia typically is. They need players like that to emerge because they're not just thinking SEC title. I think they're almost tired of winning those at this point. For them to get back to the national championship conversation and start making runs in the playoff again, they've got to find some dudes on the outside and up front on defense, I think. I don't know if they have.
16: That's the thing, because you lost, and I'm just you lost the spine of your defense last year at Georgia. Because you had CJ Allen,
17: mm-hmm.
16: You had Kristen Miller up front, you had Dalen Everett, you know, at the corner spot, who has tortured Texas. And so you lost some key leaders, and we know Kirby always has dudes, but you're right. They don't have the Jalen Carters, the Jordan Davises, the Devontae Wyatts up front. They don't have Damon Wilson. They don't have Mikel Williams. The at least not that we've seen.
17: Right.
16: Returning on that defense. So I think the schedule is favorable for Georgia and is probably the reason they're going to make the playoff, whether they make the SEC championship game or not. So Texas is probably going to have to deal with them at some point. And, but yeah, it's interesting because, Alabama has questions on the offensive line. Can they run the ball? Where's their quarterback? I love Keelan Russell, but he hasn't done it yet. And so we got to see how he looks under the lights. And then, like Texas A&M, they're replacing guys on the offensive line. Marcel Reed has struggled from the pocket. And so, I like A&M, but I don't love A&M.
17: All right, that'll do it for a Friday program. Thanks so much to Chip Brown for filling in for the Buck. The Buck and I will be back Monday at 5 o'clock. Y'all have a great night and a great weekend. And thanks so much for tuning in to Bucky and BK on 1300 The Zone and the iHeartRadio app.
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20: 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How did the internet, or sometimes the algorithm, choose them? And what does a person do when they're suddenly confronted with more attention than the human psyche can handle? Take The Dress, a story that went uber viral in early 2015 in spite of being, well, kind of a boring optical illusion. A mother of the bride in Scotland took a picture of a dress she was thinking about wearing to her daughter's wedding. But she saw the dress as blue with black lace, and her daughter saw it as white with gold lace. One BuzzFeed post later, every single person on the internet was talking about the dress. 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
23: New Orleans Saints rookie wide receiver Jordan Tyson will miss some time with a hamstring injury. The NFL suspended Falcons edge rusher James Pierce 8 games after a domestic violence arrest early this year. 3 exhibitions tonight. The Broncos lead 17-0 at Atlanta in the second quarter. Currently, the Jets and quarterback Cade Klubnik are up 10-3 on Tampa Bay in the second. And the Dolphins lead 7-3 at Washington early second quarter on Devon Achane's touchdown run. To Major League Baseball, it's the Pirates 4-1 over Boston in the top of the fifth. Today, the Cubs beat St. Louis 3-0 on a 3-run homer in the sixth by Seiya Suzuki. The White Sox are in front now, 6-3, fifth inning at Detroit. The White Sox with a 2.5-game lead in the AL Central over Detroit. The Rays have won 9 in a row, but they're losing at home so far, 2-1 in the third against the Baltimore Orioles. I'm Steve DeSager.
24: One guy is happily divorced. One guy is happily married. One guy gets called daddy by his 3 beautiful daughters. 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One guy does voiceovers for fast food chains. One guy only eats fast food. Does this seem weird to anybody else?
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24: 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And sitting in for Rob Parker and Kelvin Washington, here's